0: own teammate Zach Geloff. I think about Fernando Tatis Jr. Guys who dealt with that and don't take care of it, it seems to pop out every once in a while. Yeah. And we see the same injuries with like wide receivers in the NFL who are doing a lot of diving. So did you talk to Zach Geloff about it, about how to handle it and how to be patient? Because he's dealt with the same thing.
1: Yeah. You know, I obviously, you know, that was kind of the first guy I went to. Someone who's been there, done that, gone through the whole process on, you know, what I need to do to be able to, you know, play every day, maintain it, and just be smart, you know, obviously with the injury that's, you know, in there currently. I think that, you know, you just really got to be smart. I think, you know, he gave me all the insight that I needed, and he was a huge help for me. And, you know, I'm super, you know, grateful for the conversations that we get to have. And, you know, I think from now we're just, you know, staying on top of, you know, treatment stuff and going out there and just playing the game. And, you know, I'm never really going to think about it, you know, diving. I think that's just always going to be a reactionary thing for me because I want to make the plays. I want to be able to, you know, slide and take an extra base. But, you know, I think at the end of the day, I just got to play the game I love, but also kind of be smart at the same time about it.
0: All right, you know you get the A's Cast Live boost when you come on the show, and that's why I'm going to knock on wood here before I ask you this question, because you've got an 83-game airless streak.
1: Mm-hmm.
0: That's incredible.
1: Thank you.
0: I don't want you to think about it, but that's incredible.
1: Yeah, thank you.
0: I mean, what does that mean to you? That 83 straight games you haven't made an error. That's just rock solid defense. And you're also the guy who tries to make the daring play, which can lead to errors. Mm-hmm. You're not afraid of that.
1: Yeah.
0: What does it mean to you, 83 straight games without an error?
1: Yeah, no, it was a lot of hard work, you know, that went into it, you know, talking with the infield coaches and Bobby Crosby this year. And really just talking about, you know, conversation with my dad too, just going out there and really working on the fundamentals. And then, like you said, don't be afraid to make those, you know, crazy plays. You know, that's just something that, you know, I want to, you know, help the pitchers out as much as I can this year. And I think that, you know, the infield overall has been doing a great job of that. And, you know, it just starts with, you know, coaches that we have, you know, having conversations with us and the guys that we have doing the plays. I think that trying to put as much confidence in us for our pitchers as we can. And, you know, I think we've been doing a great job of that. I'm just going to go out there. You know, we have the same routine, go out there and, you know, make the plays and try to make, you know, as many outs as we can as fast as.
0: All right, Zach Geloff. I said it last night on NBC. I'll say it again here. He's like an inspiration. Because you guys all knew about Zach Geloff. He's in the big leagues in 2023. He showed. You were like, this guy's a dude, and he's going to be a big part. But all of a sudden, injuries, whether shoulder or oblique, he had all kinds of injuries. And we weren't sure about his career. But you know what? He showed you intestinal fortitude. And he is back. He's got the longest hitting streak in baseball right now.
1: Yep.
0: Just talk about what you've seen, the fight with Zach Geloff, and he's come back to be one of the better players on the roster again.
1: Yeah, you know, it's incredible. You know, like you said, the injuries are tough, and that can be something that really, you know, you get down on yourself as a player. And, you know, being with Zach, pretty much knowing him that entire time from when he debuted in 23, I think the weekend he debuted is the weekend that I signed, you know, my contract coming out of the draft, so I got to see him kind of debut. And you know, ever since I knew him from there, he's always been the same person. You know, he never let the you know, the negativity of being injured, you know, affect his personality, affect him as a person. You know, he always got in the weight room, got in the training room, really wanted to be, you know, healthy again to get back to the player that he has been. And you know, he's deserved everything that's come to him this year. You know, he's worked, you know, his butt off to be able to be out here, you know, be an everyday guy, go out there and put together good at bats, put together great defense. And you know, you just put in a ton of work, and, you know, you just got to tip your cap to the guy because he deserves, you know, this, all this recognition that he's getting now because of all the work that he put in, you know, behind the scenes. So, you know, he's the man. You know, he's a great teammate, you know, a great person, and, you know, I just couldn't be happier for him.
0: All right, when we did the interview in Las Vegas after you signed in the offseason, I asked you, what do you think it's going to be like? And, of course, you really didn't know. Mm-hmm. You signed the contract. Stability, you don't have to think about all that stuff. Am I going to be a super two and arbitration, all that kind of stuff? How nice is it now that we're into the season? You have that contract, you know, you're going to be here for a long time, you're going to Vegas with the team. How nice has that been that you just don't think about that stuff? You can just think about how to play your best.
1: Yeah, I think it's just a, you know, huge blessing for me to be able to just really go out there and do whatever it takes, just win games. You know, focus on baseball. You know, I've always had the same routine, same work ethic, and you know, that's never going to change. But I think that you know, now I can go out there and really focus on winning games and not really, you know, focusing on individual performances rather than just going out there and doing, you know, whatever I need to do to help the team win, whether it's a hit and run, you know, put a bunt down, you know, get a guy over, whatever it is. I think that, that's, you know, I wake up with that goal every day. Not that I didn't do that last year, but I think that now that you have that stability, you can just go out there and, you know, be the player that this team needs you, and, you know, be the guy that you can just go out there and really focus, you know, on winning games 100% of the time. And, you know, it's great. You know, I'm super grateful and couldn't be, you know, thankful enough for, you know, the opportunity.
0: We got a bunch of guys that don't play for money, and you're one of those. It's what you guys are here to win. Money's a part of it, but you don't play for money. That's what's great. Let's end on this. That play last night, can't get the runner at first, flip around, get the guy at third into a rundown. Yeah. Did you see Jeff McNeil, or did you hear him pointing, talking about the guy at third? Is that just something that you just naturally did?
1: Yeah, I think that, you know, you see Mangum. You know, he's obviously a, you know, a fast runner, lefty out of the box. You know, he kind of caught out in front, so his momentum was already moving towards first base. So once he really hit it, it was like, in my mind, there's no chance that we're getting this guy at first base. So I wasn't even going to throw it anyways. And then I was like, this is going to be a possible either back pick to second, back pick to third if he keeps rolling. And, you know, I think at the last second, as soon as I picked my head up, Jeff was screaming.
0: Yeah.
1: He was like, 3-3-3. And I was like, all right, I already anticipated this. Gonna go with it, turn around, obviously got in the rundown, you know, got us out of the inning. And you know, that's why you got those teammates. You got those guys who have, you know, communication in the infield, and that's gonna, you know, take this defense to a whole nother level. So, you know, we have a good squad out there.
0: Does it feel great too, like I gotcha?
1: Yeah, you know, once you turn around and see that he's in the middle of second and third, you're like, that's a good feeling. Just yeah. Get the rundown and get us back in the dugout and get the momentum going on offense.
0: By the way, love the flow.
1: Thank you.
0: I wish I
1: Thank
0: could do you. That. I'm too old now. I can't do that. Keep the flow going.
1: Thank you.
0: That's a superstar. Wear the flow, my man.
1: Trying.
0: Congratulations
1: trying.
0: On the bobblehead. It's
1: Thank
0: sweet.
1: You.
0: Keep doing everything that you're doing. I mean it. With you gone, you could really tell. That just tells you what you mean to this team as a person, in the clubhouse, as a player, as a pillar of this organization. When you were gone, you were greatly missed. So keep doing it. Stay healthy, and we'll talk to you soon.
1: Thank you. Sounds good. Appreciate
0: Jacob
1: it.
0: Jacob Wilson, all-star shortstop for your Athletics. Great stuff as always. He's got the bobblehead. What day is the bobblehead? Saturday. You got the family coming out for that?
2: Oh,
0: yeah.
2: Yeah,
0: the family all going to be here? Going to be here. Thank you. He'll have the family all here on Saturday. Jacob Wilson, all-star shortstop. So that was interesting. He was anticipating it already, but it was also Jeff McNeil yelling at him, get the guy there. So to turn around and like, I gotcha. I absolutely. We have the play again. So it's in the sixth inning. He's not going to get the runner, but the pump fake, and I gotcha, sucker. And then you get into the little rundown. There were some huge plays last night. Unfortunately, the plays are not something that in the end mattered, but the one that speaks to me, and we're going to talk about it more on NBC, is in the fifth inning with two runners on, and Lau at the plate, there's a 1-1 pitch by Perkins. Well, there's a 1-0 pitch by Perkins. No, actually, it's an 0-1 pitch by Perkins called a ball. So that takes the count to 1-1. Shay Langeliers would get the challenge, and now changes the count from 1-1 to 0-2. The percentages in that, the absolute percentages in this, it changes the at-bat. So I have the count wrong. So it was already 1-1. So it goes it from 2-1 to 1-2. That's even a better story. So all of a sudden, you flip the count from the hitter's count to the pitcher's count, and I can just tell you dramatically, it flips the odds of the at-bat. Very next pitch, strikeout. And I want to somehow, and it's tough because Shay Langeliers, everybody's trying to get Shay Langeliers right now. He's the leading vote getter for the American League catchers. But I'm going to have to just do it in private, and I tried to find him today. But I'm just so interested. And what is his percentage right now? It's like 53-point-something%. He's getting the calls right. You think it's 59? Yeah, he's one of the best in baseball. At 59% getting it right. And getting the call overturned. But think about that. You go from 2-1, call the ball 2-1. Now, and you saw Lau later would hit a home run. That's 12 home runs against the A's. So outside of the American League East, where he lived all those years playing for the Rays, the A's are the most, he's hit the most home runs against the A's out of anybody who's not in the American League East. He's feasted on A's pitching. He would get a home run later in the, it'd be in the ninth inning. That'd be the one off Alvarado. But that at bat in the fifth, now once again, it doesn't really play so much in the game, but there's things in the game that you should highlight that are so important. And it shows you the challenge system. You got a dangerous hitter like Lau up. It's a 1-1 pitch. It's called a ball. So it's 2-1 now. Count is in his favor. Uh-oh, challenge. You win. You flip it. And you now make it a 1-2 count. Strike a guy out with two runners on. That's just big. Count leverage in our game is everything. And so making a challenge like that is so important. Wait, it's like the Wilson show. We just had Jacob Wilson. Now we have Jack. We got the... What do you think of the, what do you think of your kid's bobblehead?
1: I, you know, they said something about it. I didn't know how it was going to work. That's hilarious. That's phenomenal.
0: I've never seen a bobblehead where the main feature is the lower body.
1: And the hand. Oh, I just broke it. This was broken before I got here. Please tell me that.
0: Yeah, no, you're good.
1: But and the hands, too.
0: Yeah.
1: That is phenomenal.
0: So we asked him about it because it's very odd that you start open and as the pitcher is going through that you jab, jab, jab, yeah. jab. And when he finally, it's a timing mechanism, obviously. Right. He's now square.
1: Right.
0: He's not wide open. He talked about how you guys worked with, you worked with him like that when he was a kid. And I know you've talked about, I don't know if it's boxing or whatever,
1: boxing.
0: Footwork.
1: Yeah, because I wanted to get into something competitive and different after I retired. And I started doing boxing lessons just because I wasn't a big weightlifter. So I needed something to work out on, and he was talking about, like, the most explosive athletes are boxers on how fast they have to move. He said, but the key is they're always moving their feet. They're always athletic. So we kind of took that in. I would like it to be a little less of the step, step, step. I think when he just does one and goes, I think he's in a better spot. But I think right now he's trying to find his timing from coming back, so he feels a little more comfortable getting to that a little bit earlier. So that's what he's trying to adjust and figure out right now.
0: All right, you guys got a really unique relationship, and obviously there's been for years fathers who are very invested in their son's game. It's a little different because of your playing in the big leagues, and now you've been coaching for many years, but nobody knows his swing like you.
1: Yeah.
0: So it's interesting. Talk, you know, take the father side out of it, and you're kind of been like, you've been his hitting coach forever.
1: Yeah.
0: Stuff that you can see. How much do you guys talk about? I know you guys talk after almost every game.
1: Yeah.
0: How many times do you go, hey, listen, I saw this, and you guys talk about, you know, what to work on and how to improve?
1: For sure. I think for the most part, it's him coming to me with something, you know, just because I don't want to say, hey, I got something for you. If he's feeling good and he's doing something that mechanically maybe I think is not what he's normally doing, but it's working, then you keep doing it. Whatever works, keep doing it. So it's for right now, like I talked about, his timing, and you're finding a lot of balls in the air lately since he's been back and even in his rehab assignment. So we talk about how to angle the bat to start to make it so it's a little more flatter, getting back to his type of swing. So we start sending videos of when that swing looked like that, which was early last year, very flat through the zone, the swing that we're accustomed to. So the thing is about baseball, we're always making adjustments, but sometimes we don't know what that adjustment is specifically, and it's just like breaking that down to find out little things, little type of drills he can do. And so that's just really what I come in. It's like, oh, I'm dipping. I'm like, hey, try the high tee, start high, and then move down and keep the same plane. So it's over the course of, you know, a six, hopefully longer season, you know, 600 at bats, stuff like that, you're going to have these little things that happen that you just don't feel, and you need another set of eyes. But for, like I said, he has to bring it out of me, because I know how it is. Baseball's Groundhog Day. You wake up every day, you try to feel what you're doing to be successful, help your team out, and sometimes you just don't need someone in the ear telling me, you should do this, you should do this. So for him, if he feels something and he wants to ask me about it, I usually have some sort of idea of how I could help.
0: It is hard, but it is key, and Jack Perkins actually said this last night, and I totally agree, because any sport where you hit something, you need to have kind of a baseline, like, this is my swing, this is what I do. Obviously, Jack Perkins is a pitcher, but golfers talk about it all the time. Hockey guys talk about it. There's a baseline of how I do things. So you know when things are going good, this is the biomechanics. This is how my body moves.
1: Right.
0: But some guys are just tinkerers.
1: Right, yeah.
0: Change, change, change. Mm-hmm. What were you like as a player?
1: I was a changer.
0: So you could be changed all the time.
1: Yeah, choke up, maybe hands a little lower today, just depending. Like it's a feel thing, right?
0: Yeah.
1: If you feel wrong BP, you're feeling like, okay, what can I do to get through today? You know, just because it just feels, you want to be comfortable. You know, and sometimes you'll go out there and have a BP and it's not doing what you want it to do. So you're like, all right, maybe today I raise up a little bit more to get down through the ball. Or sometimes everything's going to the ground and you move them down to get to that slot. So it's just, it's a human body. We're not perfect. So it's every day you wake up, you just, you know, you feel out your swing, you do your routine, and hopefully it's in your comfortability. And honestly, about, you know, probably 8 or 9 times out of 10 days, it's going to be there. So those other two where you got to be like, all right, how do I, especially a guy like today, like Ashcraft is nasty. Like, it's a day where you're like, okay, yeah, I got to figure out how to attack this guy specifically with that, whatever his plan to be, and then take that into batting practice and try to be short to the ball because he's got really good stuff.
0: Would you say Jacob's a tinkerer?
1: No. If you look at him, it seems
0: pretty
1: to be
0: consistent.
1: The same. You know, for me, it's just like make sure the bat angle is back, you know, in a good spot where you can get down through the ball and your foot's down on time. Your standard stuff for hitting. But, you know, I know he likes to do more jab steps when he's not feeling as good to make sure that he's getting to his base early. But, you know, he's a pretty smart kid. Like, he knows who he is. That's the best thing about him. Like, he's 6'4", and he could definitely be dropping and trying to hit the ball deep, but he chokes up on a 33-inch bat, stays short to the ball. He knows what he is and what he loves to do, so he's pretty consistent because he doesn't look for too much change.
0: Do you watch almost every at-bat?
1: Oh, yeah. Yeah, because I know he's going to, if he does ask, I want to have something for him if he does ask, you know. So, for me, it's just, it's hard because I get really nervous for him and stressed and all that. So not when I'm here. When I'm here, I'm great. But on TV, I'm horrible. I'm like, I'm in another room. Like, Julie's watching the game. I'm off to the side, and I'll follow it on game day. And then I'll go back and watch once I know what happened.
0: That's the Billy Bean approach.
1: Yeah, exactly. I'm the guy in the weight room, oh, I got to hit. Like, sweet. No, go back and watch.
0: Yeah. Because there's no, Billy Bean always said, after it happens and you go back, there's no emotion
1: there
0: involved.
1: There it is. That's exactly what it is. It is. I just get all bottled up, especially if I can see, like, you know, see grip in the glove from the center field cam or where the catcher's setting up. I just get, like, all right, look, going in. You just, like, wanted to project to him. So it's better here. I love watching live.
0: Well, this is a really cool series for you because, obviously, you starred for the Pirates. You're going into the Pirates Hall of Fame?
1: Yeah.
0: We're going to have to address you as Hall of Famer now?
1: No, you don't. No, it's amazing. I think it's such an honor and such a, you know, the organization's been around for 100 plus years and all the players.
0: So the greatest players in the history of the game are in this Hall of Fame.
1: No, it's, I just don't have words for it. I can't really explain it when they called me about a week and a half ago and let me know what was happening. And then I had to keep it a secret until they would announce it. And so, just still kind of numb about it. It still hasn't really set in, you know, so it's pretty awesome. And then being able to come here, I was in North Carolina this is why you see all the USA stuff with the women's national baseball team, which was awesome. So I came neutralized, even though, like, you know, I love the A's, they're my guys, but when they're here, I try to keep it neutral.
0: I didn't think about that.
1: There's two organizations that are very deep in our hearts, and when they come together in clash, you just got to, you know, you got to be Switzerland.
0: I mean, I think Clemente, Stargell, Wilson, that order,
1: no.
0: Hall of Fame, but that's badass. You're in the.
1: Yeah.
0: You're not officially in yet. Are you officially in?
1: September. First week of September, we'll be out there, and I got to give a speech.
0: Do you need a jacket?
1: Yeah, I get the gold jacket.
0: You get a gold jacket. Oh.
1: Yes.
0: We got to cover that.
1: Gold jacket, and there's a plaque. You get a little bus, a plaque that goes
0: at
1: on the
0: PNC
1: side of PNC Park.
0: Park. Oh,
1: but I gotta stand at home plate and do a huge speech in front of all those people. I mean, that's they tell you, you're like, let's go, and then you realize, oh, boy. Like, you better kick. You have a banger speech. This has got to be good. So now I have time to prep, which is good.
0: Yeah. 1 year, Ken Korak wasn't feeling so hot. So I got forced into the role of our Hall of Fame induction to where I did be the master of ceremonies.
1: Mm-hmm.
0: So it's simulcasted on television, radio. So timing's got to be perfect.
1: Right.
0: It was our last year in Oakland. Had to put a suit on for the day game.
1: Ooh.
0: So it's already hot.
1: Right.
0: And you're like, I'm introducing all the guys coming up. You got to get all the Hall of Famers up.
1: Right.
0: They're in my ear going, you got to go faster. Oh, my. But when you look up and you see all those people, it's like, oh, wow.
1: Yeah. Yeah, it's going to be, it's going to be a special day for our family, and there's a lot of people coming out for it. I have my junior college coach coming, obviously. Wow. My parents, my brother, some teammates have already reached out that they're going to be coming too, so it'll be a special day for sure.
0: So you've been doing some media here, right?
1: Yeah.
0: Haven't you? You've been going on, did you go on Pirates Radio?
1: I was on, no, did the TV last night.
0: Okay.
1: About two and a half innings, I think, was up there, because it was quick. The times I was up there, it was a pretty quick inning. So they're like, you want to stick around? I'm like, absolutely. So they did some segments with Jake and I and showed him, and it was really cool. Really cool.
0: This is a cool series for
1: it
0: you.
1: It is.
0: Now we asked you about the dad. We asked you about the hitting coach part.
1: Yeah.
0: Now be the dad.
1: Yeah.
0: I mean, you're here.
1: Yeah.
0: The team you starred for. You're doing television. Come on.
1: Yeah.
0: And you're now a Hall of Famer.
1: Jeez.
0: Come on. This
1: is
0: awesome.
1: I think. Yeah. It is, I feel the same way. It's like, you when you watch your kid out there, I feel like I'm, going to one of his little game games in a sense, and your dad, and you're just wishing the best for him, and you want him to have fun, and, it's the same type of feeling. Like, when your kids play sports, you're growing up, you just love watching them enjoy and love the game.
0: Yeah.
1: And, he loves baseball, so when he goes out there, he's just fun to watch and fun to cheer for, and, you're feel bad for him when he's going wrong, and you feel amazing for him when he's going good. So
0: how many people still with the Pirates remember him as a little kid?
1: A lot, actually. Donatello is my teammate, so he actually lives in my house. So when I got traded to Seattle, I sold him my house, so him
0: really?
1: And his family are still living in that home. Tony Beasley, their third base coach, was my third base coach, I believe, for three seasons. So they saw Jake when he was a little guy. We train Nick Gonzalez in the off season, so he spends a lot of time with Nick. I had Connor, I know he's hurt right now, but I had Connor with Team USA, so there's a lot of ties there. But, all the video, Kevin Young's on radio. He was my first baseman for the first few years, so they all saw Jacob as an infant, And Matt Capps usually does a lot of stuff, so, it's pretty special. And those guys see him from baby till now.
0: It's such a cool story. Quickly, Connor Griffin, he's not here. Obviously got the contract. We know he's like the super kid.
1: Yeah.
0: We had Don Kelly on yesterday, and I was like, hey, I'm watching these highlights, and this kid is going oppo at PNC Park multiple times. He looks all the part, all world.
1: Real deal. And on top of that, he wasn't a shortstop until he got drafted. He was a center fielder for us with Team USA.
0: Really?
1: Yeah, he's a freak athlete.
0: Usually you go shortstop to center, not center to short.
1: They drafted him, and he just started taking ground balls. And I mean, Donnie was telling me yesterday, we saw him, we're like, oh, we need to keep him at short. And then he made like seven errors in a full minor league season last year. And you're like, that usually doesn't happen either for a young shortstop. So I'm super proud of him. I'm super, I'm bummed that he's hurt and we can't see him live in action.
0: Yeah.
1: But he's a great kid. Number one, he's a great human being, so.
0: So you had a shortstop in O'Neill Cruz who you flipped to center field, and then
1: right?
0: You had a super prospect who was a center fielder you flipped to a shortstop.
1: Yeah.
0: That is very odd.
1: It is. But I think, it's worked for both of them, obviously. I mean, they're both they're very talented. And, I'm sure that they're going to hope to get those guys back soon to get back in that central.
0: Are you now going to sign HOF 26?
1: No.
0: Come on, you're a Hall of Famer now.
1: No.
0: Pirates Hall of Fame.
1: Oh, my gosh.
0: You will live forever at PNC Park.
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4: 1-0, that's swinging a fly ball to center bit. Clark going back, still going back near the track, on the track. And Clark reaches up, and Clark robs him of a home run! Oh, what a play by Denzel! He strikes again!
3: Where the voices of the A's get you ready for today's game.
5: One stretch pitch, swing and a drive, deep to left! The A's take the lead in grand fashion!
3: Now, live from the broadcast booth, here's Johnny Dosko.
4: Well, hi, everybody. We are at Sutter Health Park getting ready for the rubber match of this three-game set. The Pittsburgh Pirates and the Athletics. The Pirates, after winning, they came from behind. A heartbreaking loss for the A's. 6-5, Pittsburgh wins. And with the win, the Pirates go to 37-37. The A's with a loss fall to 36-37. And a tough loss for the A's, joined by Stephen Lewis Sachs as we get ready for this game. The pitching matchup tonight will feature the right-hander Braxton Ashcraft. Has outstanding stuff, 5-3, 3.30, goes against right-hander Aaron Civale, buying for his sixth win, 5-2, 4.20 ERA. And after the A's came back with all that energy after Vegas, scored the 11 runs, and things were looking good. Four runs in the first, Saxy, but give Mitch Keller credit, was able to put up some zeros.
6: Yeah, well, he's a veteran. He's been around, so he's been there and done that before. But I certainly fought the A's with
7: a fantastic thing, but it turned out not to be the case. And once again, we were hurt by the bullpen, but the bullpen has also been phenomenal at times. Yeah. So it was a tough one yesterday.
4: It was. Well, the A's today, you're facing Ashcraft, who is, we know his stuff is outstanding. Try to jump on him early.
7: Yeah, there's no doubt. This is a guy that can wipe you out. You don't want to get in a position where you're down on the count. Listen, if he wants to go deep in the count and be behind in the count in that regard, hey, go all the way and, you know, take those walks. But other than that, if he puts you a cookie in there, you're going to be up there hammering it.
4: Saw some heads-up plays yesterday, and you noticed it being a former second baseman. You like what the A's were doing. You had the deke at second base from Jacob Wilson on that ball that Bolte threw, and the great dig by Nick Kurtz. Bobby Crosby called it the best dig of Kurtz's career. And then you have the rundown where the speedy Mangum running, the heads-up play by Jacob Wilson with an assist from Jeff McNeil. You love to see those kinds of plays.
7: I do, and they did it exactly right, especially if you want to take that rundown, for example.
4: Yeah.
7: You want to tag that guy out from the base from which he came. You
4: right.
7: want to tag him out going back to the base at second. And they did it perfectly well. I thought that also on another aspect of this, you want to talk about the base running. Jacob Wilson, and you can talk about the great slide at home plate.
4: Yeah.
7: Bah, bah, bah, bah, bah. You
4: yeah.
7: know what I like? The fact that when he got hung up at third base, he could have stopped at third base and probably gotten a pickle and been out, but he was smart enough to go right through that and get hung up big time, which drew attention to the fact that, yes, he was, in fact, interfered with. And so either way, because of the great slide or the fact that he was interfered with, he was going to be safe. So it was a great heads-up move.
4: You call that a strong baseball IQ, right?
7: Absolutely. Great baseball acumen.
4: Yeah.
7: Absolutely.
4: Absolutely. So the A's, after this series, they will take on the Angels for four. And these are the kinds of games, like, look, you talk about the 162-game season, the ebbs and the flows, playing the Angel team that has been struggling, playing a little bit better of late. But, look, these are games you got to win.
7: Oh, yeah, you got to come out tonight. And, you know, the A's are pros. They know this. They're going to come out tonight, be very aggressive. I say you got to go out and get Ashcraft. You can't let

0: him come to you. You got to go out and hunt this guy and take him down. And the A's have swung the bat very well lately. They got guys like Butler that are starting to come around. Yeah. You got a lot of guys on this team that are still hot. And take advantage of it while you can, because this team's going to score some runs.
1: Geloff 4-for-7 in the series. His hitting streak now at 20.
0: I mean, this is a transformational player from what I saw from last year. Even going back further than that, he made a big impact in 23. Then he had a little bit of a setback leading the league in strikeouts in the next year. Then last year he was hurt. And this year I saw him in spring training. I thought, wow, there's something different about him. Something about his work ethic of hitting the ball the other way. Learning to track the ball and stay on it. And with that power, he's got a crazy power to right center field. I mean, this guy can make a mistake and still hit a home run. You can't say that for a lot of players. But now he's becoming a good technical hitter and hitting the ball all over the field, pulling it right field, it doesn't matter.
1: You talk about the former batting champion, Jeff McNeil, went through a really tough slump. But takes that pitch the other way, and then it's the home run. A couple of nights ago, the 3-for-4 performance, he had 4 RBIs, which was a career, not career high, but a season high. And of course, he had the line drive out in his first at bat in the second inning of the game last night. So McNeil, he's coming out of it.
0: Listen, this guy won a batting title, okay? He's got to be frustrated from where he is right now. But he's got plenty of time to get this season rectified. And I think he certainly will. You see him hitting the ball hard the other way. He hit a home run to right field on a changeup or a slider the other day.
1: Yeah.
0: So this is something where he's going to start feeling it. You know, Lawrence Butler starting to swing the bat a lot better.
1: Yeah.
0: You got guys that have been hot for all the whole year, guys like Nick Kurtz and Jacob Wilson. So, you know what? This team's going to score a lot more runs than it is right now. They're just warming up.
1: 30 seconds. What do you want to see from Aaron Civale tonight?
0: Well, it's kind of like the same old thing. You want to see him stuff the strike zone. I mean, go in there. He's going to mix it up like he does. You got guys on this pitcher team that can flat out swing the bat. Reynolds is really a good hitter. These guys are going to look for him to make a mistake. They're going to look for him to hang something. I say you go right at these guys and be uber aggressive on Pittsburgh. Don't try to go deep in counts with them. They will swing at balls on the fringe, so go after them.
1: Well, Saxy, Alika Williams, a pinch hit double against his former team. He is swinging a really hot bat, Ryan, hitting over 300. Of course, we know about the defense. Had a chance to catch up with Alika. Here's that interview from earlier today. Back on the pregame show, I talked with Alika Williams, and I tell you, it was brought a smile to my face, kind of a reunion for you, seeing your boys. Must be so cool seeing your former organization, seeing your guys, and you're in the big leagues.
2: Yeah, it's a really cool thing. I mean, I was with these guys about a month ago, so not too much time has passed. So it's really cool to see them again and just see familiar faces.
1: No doubt. Now, look, we've talked about it with the Athletics, and you get to know the guys, and it just seems like it didn't take you long to acclimate with these guys. Have you kind of felt like you fit in right away?
2: Yeah, I mean, this group here is so close, and it's just a group of really good people. I mean, it comes down to just having good people in your locker room, and the A's have done a really good job with that. You know, it's been really easy to, you know, get to know these guys and start playing with them.
1: I love that. Now, the play that Jacob made yesterday, I think with some assistance from Jeff McNeil, infield hit, and I know there's a play you've made before, too, where the guy's rounding second base. You see a heads-up play like that. Do you guys work on that kind of play sometimes?
2: I think that just comes down to his instincts.
1: Yeah.
2: He knew, I think Mangum hit it.
1: Yeah.
2: He can fly.
1: Yeah.
2: So that was going to be a tough play to get him at first. So I talked to him about it. He said the whole time he was going to pump fake and try to get him at second. And it worked out. It was awesome.
1: You know, that internal clock, and you have an incredible internal clock. So does Jacob. Is that something and I asked Bobby Crosby this too. Is that something you work on? I know a lot of it comes naturally. Is that something you can work on too?
2: Absolutely. I think during ground balls, we'll do a few, you know, we'll have times on the runner, or at least coming through the minors, we worked on this a lot, but we'll work on like a 4-0 runner who's flying, and then we'll do like a 4-4 runner.
1: Oh, wow.
2: You have a little bit extra time. You can maybe take another shuffle, but it's just working on those things before the game and in your preparation so that when it happens in the game, it slows down a little bit.
1: That is interesting. I didn't even know that. So you actually work on faster runners and kind of slower runners.
2: Yeah. One off season, I worked with Nick Ahmed. He was a longtime shortstop, great shortstop, and he did the same thing. He would work on his routine plays, 4-4 runner, 2 shuffles, throw, and then he'd work on some some ones where you have to, you know, hurry up a little bit and get rid of the ball. So,
1: you know, you look really relaxed at the plate, and that's the key for you, you know. And I think, you know, maybe early in your career you'd press a little bit, but you just look like you look loose right now. Is that kind of how you're feeling?
2: Yeah, I just, you know, trying to help the team in any way I can, whether it's coming off the bench or, you know, getting a spot start here and there. So, yeah, I just, no pressure, just play hard, try my best, and that's really what it comes down to.
1: Leaky, you know what impressed me? I thought after that long week in Vegas, everything you guys did in the community, the hot games, six games at a AAA ballpark with all those runs, and you and I thought the team would come out flat on Monday. And I was, to my joy, to see you guys come out with that energy, that offensive energy. Were you impressed with that?
2: Absolutely. Sunday was a long one, and just to see the team come out and put up, you know, 11 runs or however many they put up, it was really cool to see just, you know, how quick the guys were able to flush it and just come out and keep firing on all cylinders.
1: You know, obviously you guys are, you know, your goal is the playoffs, getting the postseason. What do you see from this team? When you first got here, what was your impression of this ball club?
2: There's a lot of talent in that clubhouse. Offensively, you have guys like Kurt Slinglers. Yeah. I mean, Geloff's swinging the crap out of it. Sody's swinging the crap out of it. I mean, just a lot of talent. And then the arms are coming around, too. Yeah. You know, we got a couple guys coming off the aisle. So it's going to be fun coming down the stretch.
1: Well, what do you got on Nick Kurtz and just watching his play discipline, watching he's a generational player? When you first got here, what were you thinking?
2: I mean, I obviously have seen video and I've seen the numbers and stuff, but watching it in person every day is something special. You know, he's going to have a really special career, and it's honestly a privilege to be able to watch him work every day. You know, it's awesome.
1: Love that. You are magical defensively. We love watching you to your right, to your left, double your internal clock. I feel like you and Geloff have worked well together. You and McNeil when you're in there. Defense, and we talked about it the other day, defense has come naturally for you for a long time, right?
2: Yeah, that's kind of been what I've done my whole career is, you know, come in, play defense, and just try to be consistent. I think that's the biggest thing is just try to be consistent out there day in and day out.
1: Alika, tell me about the name.
2: Alika, so my dad was born and raised on Oahu in Hawaii, and he loved, you know, the names over there, so he gave me Alika. My brother's Kainoa, and my sister's Malia. So we all have Hawaiian names, just like a little piece of, like, kind of where he comes from.
1: I love it. And, you know, Max Muncy always talks about you guys look alike. You're cousins.
2: Yeah, exactly. We get that. We've gotten that a few times so far.
1: Love that. Hey, thanks for taking the time. Appreciate it. Good luck rest of the way.
2: Yeah, absolutely. Thanks for having me on.
1: Alika Williams, our guest. We'll have more right after this.
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1: Back on the pregame show, I talked with Bobby Crosby and Bones. I don't know, you talk about that first game and coming back after the long week, everything the players had to do in Las Vegas, and to come back and have energy in that game when they were dead, I thought was really impressive.
12: Yeah, I mean, it was a long week there in Vegas, but the bats came alive, and our pitchers had to deal with adversity. You know, I mean, that park was definitely very hitter friendly, but I think it did good things for our hitters. You know, they got to feel confident, and our pitchers, they knew they had to grind and bear down. So I think it might not have helped a few ERAs, but maybe in the sense of, hey, we have to really attack the zone and make our pitches. You know, hopefully it helped them as well.
1: A couple of plays yesterday. First of all, three guys contributing on that play. That Bolte made, the deke from Wilson, the throw from Bolte, and the dig from Kurtz to get that double play. That has to make you feel good.
12: Yeah, I mean, it's what you teach. I mean, a ball goes up, you know a guy's stealing, you're trying to get him to think that's a ground ball. You know, and Mac and Willie did a great job of that, and Bolte made a great throw, and it's the best pick of the year by Kurtz. Best pick he has made. It was in between pick, and all he kind of had to just go for it. You kind of throw form out the window at that point. He made a great pick. It was awesome.
1: I immediately thought of you when Wilson fielded that ground ball for the infield single from McNeil, pointing and say, we got the guy rounding second base. That was such a big league play and so alert.
12: Yeah, it's a heads-up play. That's the stuff I love. You know, I love smart baseball players, and Willie's that guy. You know, he's smart. Mac's smart. So when you see it hit, and you're like, there's no way we're getting him at first here. I mean, Mangum's a good runner. There's no way we're getting him, and you're hoping that Willie has that same clock and same mindset, and he did. And he made a great fake and turned around, and it was a big play for us. So, yeah, I love the heads-up baseball plays, and that was definitely one of them.
1: I asked you before about McNeil's influence on Wilson. I watch him constantly, work with him, and he does it under the radar. No one really talks about it, but man, has he been an influence on him.
12: Yeah, you got two guys who they genuinely love each other. I mean, they're like best of friends. We've talked about it. I mean, Mac's been around the game a long time, and he's seen things, and he's worked with other shortstops, and Willie, he loves working with Willie. Yeah. They just have a connection that allows Willie to learn from him, and Mac's learning from Willie as well. But they're both baseball player type guys, so they like talking. They like talking about situations and scenarios and what's going to happen. But mainly, I think, for Willie to look over and have a guy that he trusts and he loves and knows is looking out for his best interest on every play. And they, I love watching them out there discussing. And it's made Willie better for sure.
1: You talk about the athleticism, but he's worked at it at third base. He's worked at it, and you see the results.
12: Yeah, I mean, at the beginning, it was, okay, I'm going to let him go out there and be an athlete. Yeah. But we work on plays. We talk about plays. We talk about getting the correct hop. We talk about his footwork. When he keeps his feet moving, he's really good. If he gets stagnant, he's not. So I definitely said at the beginning, I was like, okay, I'm going to let him be an athlete. And I have for the most part. But there, now that he's played there a bunch, we go over plays and we go over scenarios. And when I see him moving his feet and picking up the hop he wants and being aggressive with it, that's when he's at his best. So, yeah, it's evolving, and he is too as a third baseman. He looks great.
1: The play coming in, I know you played shortstop pretty much your whole life. Did you ever play third base? And that play coming in, I think, is the hardest one on the run.
12: Yeah, I played a little bit. It wasn't my favorite position to play. I mean, shortstop, it seems like you could read the hop better. Yeah. At third base, it's almost like it's being shot out of a ball machine. It's like sometimes hit hard or soft, and you have to, you know, that takes some time to, you know, get used to.
13: Yeah.
12: And for him, that's probably the toughest play for him. He has that sidearm slot, and if he has to rush a throw at all, sometimes it can be low. Because he throws from that slot. It's not a, you know, it's not something where you can really kind of fillet it over there or ease it over there. If he has time, that's what he does. He takes his time and he has that arm slot where it just kind of cruises over there, which is, it's great. I love it. But yeah, the play coming in, you have to have the internal clock on knowing how fast the runner is, and it has to be a clean transfer, and you have to make a strong, accurate throw. And he just has to aim a little bit higher because of that arm slot, and it'll come down nice right to Kurtz.
1: Bones, that internal clock, a lot of times you can't coach either. A guy has it or a guy doesn't, but you can help a guy improve on it, right?
12: Yeah. It's, I mean, depending on who it is, you either speed him up or slow him down. There's some guys want to get and get rid of it. It's like, dude, you have time. Yeah. And there's other guys, it's like they want to, you know, Willie at times last year, it drove me crazy. And I wasn't working with him that much, but it was like he would pat and almost run it over. I'm like, dude, get rid of the ball. And you know, and he would get him by a step, and he's like, see, I got him. I'm like, dude, you it's not always that way.
13: Yeah.
12: Sometimes you might make a little bad throw, and the first baseman come up and help you. So, I mean, there's a happy medium there. Some guys you want to say, hey, let's go, let's pick up the pace, and you can work on that. Like, hey, just catch it one step and throw, and a lot of times that helps guys with the rhythm too, if it's a catch, 1-2, and then throw. So, you know, it just depends on the player, but yeah, the internal clock for the most part is innate, but you can work on it a little bit.
1: Communication in the outfield, more challenging than in the infield. I feel like Bolte and Soderstrom and Butler, but specifically Bolte and Soderstrom, they've been communicating way better out there now.
12: Yeah, it takes time sometimes. You know, it takes time to get a feel for the other guy. You know, both of the guys are busting as hard as they can to the ball, and to have that knowledge or the comfortability with the other guy and knowing, okay, well, he's going to get to that. Okay, well, I'm going to get to that because I know he can't. Sometimes that takes a little bit of time. And same thing with infielders going out for balls with the outfielder coming in. You know, it takes time to realize, okay, I know this outfielder can get to it. I'm going to peel off because you can't always call it. And if you're in a big stadium, a lot of times, you know, you can't hear them. So you got to put your hand up or use arm signals and stuff like that to let the guy know. But it's just over time. It's over time, and those guys out there working together, it's just going to get better and better.
1: You know these guys so well, and with Lawrence Butler, it's a confidence thing. And you could see him, you started to see it 3 weeks ago, Bones. He started to hit some line drives right at people. And I wanted to cite specifically the pinch hit assignment in the fifth inning on the first game against Colorado in Vegas, that 2-2 changeup that he spat on, and then he walked and he got two hits. You can tell he's kind of tracking a little bit better.
12: Yeah, you can watch Lawrence and you can kind of figure him out a little bit. You know, maybe I can. I've seen him for a long time and I've been around him, and I can see when he's trying to force the confidence, and I can see when he has real confidence.
13: Yeah.
12: And right now he has real confidence. You know, he's always a confident guy, but sometimes as a baseball player, you're like, okay, well, I got to stay up. I got to stay upbeat and stay positive, and I'm still going to be the same guy, which he's been great at, by the way. He's been phenomenal this year on staying positive. But you don't want to, you know, you almost want to have that just inner belief, and you can't force that either. But now he's fine. He's got it. He's got where he's confident to play. He's confident in what he's doing. He knows he's going to take a good at bat. And that knowing and that inner confidence is big for a player. And for him, it's huge, because once he's doing that, he just keeps getting better. And he's got to find a way, you know, in time to you know, take the lulls a little bit less. You know, take those, you know, it lasted a while for him. And he will. And that's the progression of a baseball player, is taking those slumps and making them happen a little less and having the good times happen a little bit more.
1: How about for you, when you went through slumps, how did you find a way mentally to just grind it out? Because you went on your 3-for-27s, your 4-for-26s, right? And so how did you find a way?
12: I don't know. It's exhausting. I can still picture it. No, I mean, it's exhausting and it's hard.
13: Yeah.
12: You know, I mean, you'll try everything. You'll try a new stance. You'll try eating a different place. You'll try anything possible. There isn't a way to figure it out. It's just the calmness of your mind. I think the really good ones, which I didn't figure out, my career probably would have been better, they have a way to bring themselves back to neutral and go back to just having a quality at bat and calming their brain. And the great ones are able to do it. You can be a good ball player and still have those up and downs, but the great ones find a way. And a lot of times that happens over time. Not everybody's Nick Kurtz who can just pretty much do it all the time. And Kurtz will have his ups and downs. You know, I'm not saying he never will. Yeah. But the great ones, just they seem to have a inner belief that doesn't go away, and they know they're going to snap out any second.
1: One more for you on Kurtz. I know, look, I feel he's going to win a Triple Crown at some point, just the hitter he is. But that play the other day in the field, I always think about you when he makes a great play out there.
12: Yeah, I'm proud of him. I mean, we talked so much in the offseason and spring training, and I try to let the guy be himself. We work on his picks, we work on his footwork, but with Kurtz, we become close. I just love that he gets to be out there and feel free to be himself, and make a mistake or go for a ball, and he's a lot more patient this year, I believe. Like, he's not charging everything. He'll sit back and he'll take the hop. He'll take his time. And if he makes a mistake, we discuss it. He makes a great play, I'll pump him up. You know, it's a great relationship. And anytime he makes a good play, it's makes me feel good, obviously.
1: I think that's interesting. You talk about patience offensively, but you have to have patience defensively too, right?
12: Yeah, you got to take what it gives you. It's not always just aggression. Yeah. Sometimes, you know, especially at first and third, sometimes you got to step back. Sometimes you got to charge it. It's reading hops. It's reading the ball. It's knowing the runner. I mean, all these things should go into a player's head before the at-bat happens. Okay, what am I going to do on this play? What am I going to do in that play? And the mindset and them thinking and feeling free, to me, is the biggest thing. If they're out there playing and they're like, okay, Bobby has my back, I'm going to play free and be easy, and I know I'm going to make the right decision, I think they play better.
1: All right, Bones. As always, wealth of knowledge. Appreciate the chat. Thanks, buddy.
12: Yeah, John.
1: That's Bones Crosby, our guest. Saxy, let's send things back over to you.
0: All right, Johnny, I just love the interview with Bobby Crosby. It was fantastic.
1: That's future manager, don't you think?
0: Of course. Yeah. I mean, people knew that when he was coming out of his playing days. I know he's making the trek towards being a manager, for sure.
1: For sure. Well, we have about 30 seconds here before we send it to the break, and then we'll get it to Towney and Shooty. But big game. Look, they're all big now, but the rubber mats of the three-game set.
0: Yeah, I had a little tough time swallowing that one yesterday, but you know what? I think today the A's are going to come out a little bit ticked off and say, we're gonna rectify that situation, come back and get that victory from yesterday.
1: Was that the best when you played ticked off?
0: Oh, yeah. That's the best time to play. Yeah, play with your hair on fire.
1: That's right. Well, that's Steve Sachs. I'm Johnny D. And we're going to, after the break, send it down to Chris Townsend, Shooty Babbitt, NBC Sports California A's Cast, and the A's Radio Network. Get ready for the Pirates and the A's, the rubber match of this three-game set. Enjoy the show.
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0: Welcome back to iHeartRadio's coverage of the 2026 FIFA World Cup. Anderson Hurst, Danny Jackson with you. We're taking you all the way up to kickoff with Colombia versus Uzbekistan, Uzbekistan about to appear in their first ever FIFA World Cup match. Danny, those nerves have got to be something right now. This is something that no one from their country has ever done before.
1: Yeah, we're just watching them and their national anthem right now, and just the pride on their faces. We're looking at our screens. It's incredible. We talked about the national anthems. We saw the flair of Scotland, you know, belted out with such passion in Boston, and the same thing here, of course. They're just proud to represent their nation for the first time in a World Cup. And what do they have to do in the first few minutes? They have to keep it tight. They cannot let Colombia score early, because the pressure that Colombia will feel against a smaller team, we've seen some of the results come through, as you mentioned, with Spain having been held 0-0 against Cape Verde. Colombia will be expected to try and shed the hangover of the 2024 Copa America, as we talked about.
0: Right.
1: Can they get through that disappointment after being on a 28-match unbeaten run before that final against Argentina? Of course, Messi comes and backs up that World Cup win with the Copa America that was eluding him as well. And then, of course, at altitude, Mexico City Stadium, the stadium that Maradona won his World Cup in 86 and just took control of that tournament, the place where Pelé won his World Cup in 1970. It's 7,200 feet above sea level, as you mentioned. If you have to chase the game, especially in the backside of the second half, when you've got a weakened bench, you don't have strength and depth like the likes of Colombia will have to bring on fresh legs who can come and change a game. They're going to have to keep things really tight from the very beginning. And then set pieces for me, Rodriguez, Diaz, whoever takes them on the left or the right for Colombia, they can whip in a great ball. And then Sanchez and Lucimi have the height and size and to come off those picks, which they inevitably will in the back post and front post, to attack that ball. So for Uzbekistan, it's about starting strong, starting compact, trying to do what Paraguay couldn't do by keeping the ball out of the net.
0: Yeah, I think with Colombia, for me, it just, there has to be an added desperation because of what you saw happen earlier today between Portugal and the Congo. This is a great opportunity for them to really take a grasp of this group. They can get that first spot, and I'm looking at these images here, and they're just screaming. I see some tears for their national anthem as well. It's always one of my favorite parts about these pregames. And the other thing is, I feel like there's so many of these games where we think, okay, that's an underrated team. They can do some damage. And, you know, whether it's the Ivory Coasts of the world, whether it's the Ecuadors, like these kind of teams in that second or third tier. But it's always about like having a balanced team. We talked about Colombia's attacking talent with James Rodriguez, Luis Diaz. They could score goals. If they're able to keep a clean sheet, and I know it's against Uzbekistan, maybe not the most attacking-minded team that they're ever going to play against, but if they can show that they have that defensive solidity, so to speak, I think they can do some damage at this World
1: Cup.
0: Yeah,
1: Vargas is a goalkeeper that needs to make a couple of big saves when needed in a game like this, but it's controlling the defensive third of the field. Make sure that nothing gets in behind easily, stand up strong, defend there, and then break lines quickly, especially against a low block.
0: This moment is almost here. Coming up next, you got kickoff between Colombia and Uzbekistan. Stand in Mexico City. 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
21: Supporting these players, and there is Kusanov of Manchester City, and there's Diaz of Bayern Munich. Big names on both sides. How will they deal with this atmosphere tonight? And that whistle signifies the start of Uzbekistan's World Cup adventure. The first time they've qualified since gaining independence from the Soviet Union back in 1991. And they are wearing all white tonight. Colombia in their away kit. There is Shomorodov, the player tasked with scoring the goals for their... I was told earlier by Colombians that they reckon 80% of this crowd is supporting them. But Warren Bartlett feels even more than that.
22: Well, I'm just taking it all in. It is a wow factor. I've been lucky enough playing and obviously working in the business where you come to magnificent stadiums, but this is up there with the best. Not only the stadium, but also the atmosphere. Can the players produce? And this will be an area that they feel that Uzbekistan can get a good opportunity with some delivery. We've seen, again, with the set pieces, the one thing we know with the Colombians, they've got with Sanchez at the back, a leader that can maybe occupy and hold that high line that they're doing at the moment, Jeffy.
21: Finans Relayev with the left foot standing over this, so too finds Relayev. The youngster with the right foot, very talented, useful from set pieces, and that is a dangerous looking free kick. Luis Diaz underneath that. Is Nestor Lorenzo very used to appearing and coaching at World Cups, but this is the first time he's doing so as a head coach. So he's been to a previous three as an assistant with Argentina and Colombia.
22: That's going to be an interesting battle. Sorry, Jack. He's 18 years of age. Third cap coming against arguably the best player for Colombia. And just an interesting note as well, James Rodriguez is playing on that right-hand side. He wears number 10, and a lot of people talk about journalists that he is going to play in that role, maybe because of his age, that he can't get out. But that's an interesting tactical switch already, where he's maybe picking up a little bit of a pocket of space where he can maybe help with an assist.
21: Here is Rodriguez. He really was outstanding in their run to the quarterfinals in Brazil in 2014. The golden boot, the golden boy. Huerta. Think how loud it was around kickoff time, Warren.
22: Sorry, what'd you say?
21: If Colombia were to score inside this arena, my goodness, the noise.
22: Well, we was here 5 hours before because of the traffic, so we were a little bit of precaution, and it was already loud. There was people in the stadium as we're getting ready for the game. 3 hours of noise in the city last night just outside the hotel. I mean, Mexico City, what a place to host soccer. The food, the people, the vibe around the place, and that was helped by the Colombians as well. They took over the streets. I didn't get a lot of sleep last night.
21: We mentioned pre-match about the advantage in terms of the supporters, but also in terms of the altitude. It's even lower here than it is in Bogota, the capital of Colombia. Plus, the Colombian players have their base in Guadalajara, also at altitude. Whereas the Uzbekistan players only flew in last night from Atlanta. Whether there's time for them to feel the altitude is a question.
22: Uzbekistan as well, they're not playing three, they're playing five. And they've got four midfield players. There was a little conference about whether they play three and try and go man for man with the wing backs. They're not.
21: It was a free kick for that foul. On Mojica, the left back.
22: We've got an experienced referee, Andrew Taylor. This is his third World Cup, and he knows about the physical side of the game in the Premier League. But he'll be cautious not to give out too many yellow cards too early, but also making sure that he knows that who the players are, who's the physical side that's coming, when is it going to be an area to stop an attacker going forward.
21: John Arias standing over this as well as James Rodriguez.

0: Welcome back into the 2026 FIFA World Cup on iHeartRadio. Colombia lead Uzbekistan 1-0 in our last game of match day one. Danny Jackson, Anderson Hurst with you guys. Let's get to those keys to the second half for these two teams. They're brought to you by Fox One. The excitement of the FIFA World Cup is now streaming live on Fox One, the official English streaming platform to catch every unforgettable moment. Fox One brings the action straight to your screen so you never miss a goal. Download Fox One and experience the FIFA World Cup live. Danny, what are you looking for in the second half? This is where it gets kind of tough for Uzbekistan because your plan of keeping a clean sheet has gone by the wayside. Now you kind of have to push on a little bit and get some attacking options.
1: Yeah, you have to open up somewhat at some point, but I think they'll keep this as tight as they can for as long as they can. They'll look at games past. We mentioned Switzerland, Qatar. Switzerland should have put that game away 3-4-0, and Qatar, at the very end of the game, they nick a goal to get a 1-1 tie. So they'll look at games like that and think, okay, we haven't had any touches in the opposition box. We haven't had any shots on target. One total shot in the first half, less than 30% possession, but it's still only 1-0. And Colombia will feel that. Even though they haven't been pressured, even though they feel comfortable in the back line, they'll also know they have to kick on as well, because getting that second goal is going to be vitally important to them to open it up. You saw when they scored that goal, it was a release of pressure. You could feel the fans were excited. They erupted. The players could feel play with a little bit more freedom, right, even though it was the end of that first half. But they have to move the ball more quickly. I think they were side to side too many times. We've seen in this tournament when teams split lines and play at pace, especially against a team that's in a tight block. Let's take US-Paraguay. The US did that so well. They split the lines. They found the players in advanced positions. Colombia have those players in Rodriguez and Diaz. They need to find those players in the attacking third. They're too slow in possession. And again, I'm going to repeat myself, get that second goal. That's vitally important.
0: Yeah. Who do you think starts faster in this second half? Because you mentioned kind of playing a little bit more free on the Colombia side. There's a balance between playing free and getting complacent with a 1-0 lead.
1: Yeah, I think Colombia come out the gates flying. England did that so well. They conceded a goal at the very end of their game to make it 2-2 going into the second half. And you could hear and feel what England's halftime team talk was. It was like, hey, let's let the reins off. Let's go. Bellingham got that goal very shortly after the second half because they were released from it by their coach to go and play with more high press. I think you'll see Colombia coming out the gates quickly. They'll put some high press on Uzbekistan, make them feel very uncomfortable playing at the back, force the ball to go long, and then Colombia will dominate those balls in the air and they'll be able to build again.
0: What's the blueprint for Uzbekistan to get something out of this game? Are you just happy with trying to keep the goal differential as low as possible, or do you try and just keep it 1-0 for as long as you can and maybe sneak a goal by the end?
1: Well, I think they probably thought that, you know, Congo DR was going to be the game that could get something right out of, right? But look at the result they got against Portugal, 1-1. So that sets up a very different second and third game for them as well. So I think it's going to be, hey, we've got a little bit of speed on the outsides. We've got a forward that can score goals, 44 goals in his career as a national team player for Uzbekistan, has played around Europe. So can you get the odd chance, get him through? And then they've had one corner kick. If they're going to have a set piece, can they execute?
0: What about Colombia? Are you kind of happy with 1-0? Are you trying to kind of bunker down and just make sure you get the result here? Or are you kind of throwing numbers forward continuously to try and make it 3-4 at this point?
1: I think you can afford to commit players forward. I don't think Uzbekistan are going to cause you any problems offensively. I think the crowd is going to demand their team scores more goals. And I think, as much as Uzbekistan don't want to give up goals for that goal differential, Colombia know with Portugal coming up, and they haven't got going yet, and they do have one of the best teams, they're going to have to get some goals. This is the game for them, especially after that result before, to get some goals on the board and separate their goal differential.
0: Yeah. What about James Rodriguez? It looks like, we kind of mentioned going into the game, there was question marks about his fitness, not playing for Minnesota United for the last couple months. How does he look to you? Does he look like kind of the same magical player that he had been in previous iterations?
1: He looked better. I think in Minnesota, he didn't look fit. He felt like he looked heavy in his movement. His left foot is always going to be good. He's going to be able to do something. Set pieces will be a threat with him on the ball, but whether he lasts 60 or 70 minutes, I think that's the question. At some point, the coach will pull him off and get him ready for the next game, but so far, so good. This is a game for him to get involved, get more match fitness. Obviously, a game to get comfortable getting into the tournament, because not much threat coming from the Uzbekistani team, but as the competition increases, I think what he'll get exposed on is lack of athletic ability right now.
0: Yeah, it's the last game of match day one. Colombia, Uzbekistan, 1-0 Colombia after 45 minutes. The second 45 minutes is coming up. 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
3: Here's something pretty disturbing I discovered while researching this podcast. This is what it actually says on the Los Angeles Police Department website. The site states that the Adult Missing Persons Unit investigates 3,200 cases a month, and 70% of those missing people are found or returned voluntarily within 2 or 3 days. It goes on to explain, and I quote here, "Since being a missing person is not a crime, police are given a very limited role while conducting these types of investigations." At the bottom of the webpage, it gets more disturbing. There's a section titled, "What if they never returned?" And here's the official police advice. In such situations, you may want to enlist the services of a private investigator to assist in your search. If you can't afford a PI, the police elaborate, quote, "Another option would be to contact the Salvation Army, which has a missing persons locator program." There is not a single sentence on the LAPD website that would lead a loved one of a missing person to have any faith that the police would properly investigate it. What the LAPD is basically saying is, if someone you love goes missing, don't overreact. They'll probably turn up, unless they don't, in which case you should get someone besides the police to look into it. All this is my way of saying, if the police took missing persons cases as seriously as they do, say, bank robberies, I wouldn't have had to do this podcast in the first place and end up chasing a violent criminal halfway around the country. I'm Neil Strauss, and you can hear the full story of To Live and Die in L.A.
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6: Uzbekistan, Dostonbek, Kamadov coming on. And so to Farouk Saifiyev, and we'll see what change that makes to the visitors who are making their tournament debuts. And Uzbekistan in the white get us back underway in a familiar restart that we've seen a few times in this tournament. An attempted restart. We're going to do it all again. We've seen teams trying to make up ground. And off we go again. Uzbekistan still very much in this match while it's still 1-0. What do you reckon the respective coaches will have said to their players at half-time, Warren Barton?
7: Well, I think from Uzbekistan's point of view, with the subs coming on, maybe give them a bit more energy, particularly in wide areas where you utilise a lot of your energy trying to get forward. And I think he would have been largely happy with what had gone on, maybe a little bit more care in the final third. But as for Colombia, although they got the goal, it's perfect timing, you know, just before half-time, wonderful delivery. Luis Diaz and as you said, Nunez, the wonderful finish. I think, you know, Zana, the coach, would have been a bit disappointed. He wants more from his players. I know the fans all around us, they want it as well, but it's just about making sure that you don't concede, and if you can get another one and a little bit more care and quality. I mean, they only had, you know, the attempt, 7 attempts, but only one of them on target. So, you know, there's a long way to go.
6: And it's been given away for Sanov, and he's lost out. Talked about the emotional energy that perhaps Colombia have had to expend with the support, and I've spoken to various Colombia supporters here, and they're talking about how so many have been displaced, have moved around the globe. Many, as you said, Warren, earlier, about 30,000 here in Mexico City, but supporting their national football team is a way that they feel close to their home country. None of these players actually play in the league. Only David Ospina, who's one of the sub-goalkeepers, plays in the home league, as Luis Diaz, who put in a wonderful ball for Daniel Munoz to to score the only goal of the game so far. But now here comes Faisalayev. Interesting if they get a set piece as well, because he's certainly capable from there, Faisalayev. But here come Colombia.
7: Yeah, you said about the passion as well. When, you know, James Rodriguez is over 120 caps for it, and he was prime with the national anthem. And I think that's a great sign.
6: John Arias.
7: It's that little bit of care there. That's what he would have said. You know, you haven't got 3 or 4 seconds. You know, I know you might feel comfortable and they've had a lot of possession, a lot of passing. But around that 18-yard area, 20 yards, you're not going to have 2 or 3 seconds on the ball. Possession has dropped slightly, only 59%, but it's been around that 60 mark. And I just wonder, you know, with that passing with a purpose and that wonderful delivery, could you maybe do that a little bit more? Could you try and penetrate with some passes? Marcel Rodriguez comes short, gets it, lays it off. Luis Diaz, he was doing that a little bit. But once they lift the tempo, you can see the difference in class and quality. He's got pace and quality as well. That young player getting on the ball. He's not being fazed by the occasion.
6: He's only 22, but he's played a couple of years in Moscow before moving to Turkey last year.
7: Three set halves have come up as well. Sorry, Jackie, I've just noticed at the far post there's spread out. So normally we've seen attacking corners, everybody's together, but the three set halves are spread out and isolated each defender. Vargas in goal. He's not the biggest. He's 37 years of age. He's not the biggest goalkeeper.
6: Faisalayev swinging it in. He's looking at the midfielder, Moscovoy, at the far post. The refs finally get the names on the backs. It's nice, isn't it?
7: Yeah. We've just got beer on our backs.
6: Yeah. I think it's beer. I can't tell because obviously
7: it's
6: on my back, so I can't smell it.
7: I hope it's beer.
6: I'm not
7: going to
6: watch you do because that would be weird. Oh, lovely touch from James Rodriguez. He's still got it. Here's John Arias. Oh, and the flick in towards John Arias. Rodriguez, Luis Diaz.
7: Again, just second guessing yourself. That's not what they're about. You know, you can say any time they play with a purpose, 50-odd thousand fans get excited. So that, for me, if I'm a player, I think I'm going to do that for the next 5-10 minutes because I'm not sure whether the back five of Uzbekistan can handle that. When it's in front of me, it's fine. You know, we had an excellent exhibition of Australia doing that, the organisation that they had.
6: Suarez for
7: Mojica. Mojica has to be careful, he's got that yellow card as well quite early on, so he's had to be smart with his challenges.
6: You see the QR code on your screen, scan that and then you can vote for your Michelob Ultra Superior Player of the Match. As it's swinging towards, always towards Shomurodov. Oh, the goalkeeper Vargas hasn't had a great deal to do, but it's picked up again by Safiev for the free kick to Colombia.
7: Sanchez does well at the back. He's not the biggest. He wasn't the biggest when he was at Ajax and at Spurs as well, but he anticipates really well, and there's Luis Diaz getting on the ball. I'd like to see him more involved, you know. He doesn't always want to be isolated in that left-hand side. You know, come inside a little bit, get on the ball, because he attracts 2 or 3 people, and that may give someone else a little bit of an opportunity to create some space.
6: Why Alexander, Uzbekistan making their World Cup debut. The first ever Central Asian side to qualify for the World Cup. That is AFC. They used to be part of the Soviet Union until 1990. James Rodriguez to work it out. There's loads of space for Mojica. It was a good-looking ball in to Luis Suarez, and just for a second, Ulshumatov hesitated and cleared it just in time.
7: Well, that's what happens. Get wide, cross the ball. I'm not saying do it every single time, but there was too many times in the first half. They went there, fullback, check back again. Just do it. You can see the panic. Sometimes as a player, you just ask the opposition questions. If it's all pedestrian, I'm okay, I'm fine. You know, test me, get me thinking. As I know, players don't like to think. Gets wide, just deliver it. Don't look to pick anybody out. A little bit of confusion going in, and then it's desperate defending.
6: Well, this is the other match from Group K earlier today. Portugal, one of the favourites to win the tournament, held to a 1-1 draw. Means that it is a really interesting group with DR Congo level on points with Portugal and Colombia. They're to win this, take 3 points from their opening group game, and the winner of this group will go to Kansas City for a last 32 match against a third placed team, one of the eight best third place teams from the 12 groups. So that is a real incentive for both sides, and this is the game they really want to win to get off to a great start, as Luis Diaz has beaten to it.
7: Just half a pass away, a little bit more care.
6: Isolayo, Chamatur, and Davidson Sanchez. He's their top goal scorer. He's doing a Harry Kane at the moment, which never does him any harm, bearing in mind it usually ends in a goal whenever he picks up the ball. You can hear the whistles from the Colombian supporters. They don't like this little spell of possession that Uzbekistan has struggled to have, as Isolayev misses out and then tries to have a nibble back at Puerta.
7: Yeah, good referee in there. Let a little bit of advances go.
6: He's so used to these big games, Anthony Taylor.
7: And the physical game. You know, he's used to that. He's not blowing his whistle too much, particularly upset a few of the Colombian fans around us. But he's let the players go out. It's a physical game. You can see at the top of this screen as well, Uzbekistan have made a couple of subs. Colombia's still got a lot to choose from, so still got opportunities for a player to come on.
6: To Uzbekistan.
7: He's just gone into that low again, and I think that suits Uzbekistan. I can't emphasise enough how much Colombia were a far better team when they play quick, incisive. It gets the whole energy in the stadium.
6: Just sense they're growing in confidence. The side ranked 50th in the world. Colombia 14th. A much richer pedigree at this level.
7: Also, I think it shows on the possession. You know, that's starting to go closer together.
6: Now down to 57% for Colombia, 34% for Uzbekistan, who might have played at this level earlier, but they had a really horrendous air disaster in 1979, a mid-air collision which killed most of one of their team's Pactacor squad, and they were the leading team of Uzbek football, and it's still remembered as the moment the country lost an entire generation of players and future coaches. It's seen as the Uzbek equivalent of the Munich air disaster, which happened to the English team Manchester United in 1958, claiming the lives of eight of the players, not to mention the staff and journalists and crew. The foul on Luis Suarez, Suarez.
7: Plan as well. They've made fouls when they felt that Colombo was maybe getting two, three, four passes along, and look, fouls that really banish a yellow card, just ones that you get a little look from the referee and then you can get on with it.
6: Well, a quick little touch from Puerta. Now, James wanted it on his left foot. It would have opened up for a right-footed strike perhaps, away by Muscovoy.
7: Yeah, that's the problem he's got. You know, he's never going to get away from the two centre-halves. If anything, it's got to be to his feet. And that's maybe why he was dropping off his weak striker, that he's not getting involved in the game. He's getting isolated. So the natural reaction as a striker is that I want to get involved. You know, you've got to try and stay up there. If you are going to get on the ball, get it to his feet.
6: Shamoldov, the first Uzbekistan player to win a UEFA title. He won it with Roma, the UEFA Conference League in 2022 against Feyenoord. Now playing in Turkey, they just struggle to really create any clear-cut opportunities for him. He's been fishing for the ball.
7: But they'll be fine, as we know, just at the moment. The game, they're not like having to defend like we see earlier with shots hitting the post and people like, they're okay. It's in their rhythm, it's in the nature just to be set. They're quite happy, they've got a nice balance in midfield, they've got wide players that can support in front, they've got wing backs that can push on when needed. And it may be the 75 minute, 80 minute mark and you start asking questions. They can't press. They're not a team that high press because they haven't got the pace to do that. You know, James Rodriguez is not. Suarez, the focal point. He's not a striker that's going to cause you too many problems running in behind or closing you down. Maybe in front of goal. I just wonder, looking at Isano, the coach down there, and his technical error, that he's got four or five substitutions warming up, and it might just be fresh legs, altitude, whatever it may be, first game nerves, just to give the game a little bit of a lift in their perspective.
6: I wonder whether Fabio Cannavaro is thinking of bringing on Jamshid Iskandarov at some stage, or they could be in. Oh, and Shamardo!

going to take the hydration break now with the goalkeeper requiring a bit of treatment. Well, this was the equaliser

0: to finally, finally put this game to bed and put Colombia top of Group F.
1: And for me, this is what all Colombia are about. Fight, but then quality. Look at that delivery and the hang time and the header. The timing was perfection. The delivery was exquisite. I'm telling you now, we won't be able to go to bed because they're going to be partying all night long in Mexico City. Coaches live and die by their substitution. That one paid off. They wasn't happy with the defensive-minded situation, but what a response.
0: Hamilton Campas, as soon as he came off the bench, he was so direct, so positive. And Kazakhstan will be left devastated. And you can't help but wonder why. Had the delivery from that free kick in a glorious position just a few moments earlier, really made the big difference in this game. Well, they're not giving up. Oh, what a strike! Oh. What a strike! That was incredible from Karimov. Absolute rocket.
1: This is chaos at the moment. It may be a little bit too late, but they can sense it, they can feel it now.
0: Well, the 18-year-old on only his third cap, and that is it. That is it. They were made to work for it. Colombia dominated the game, but it was only right at the death that they sealed all 3 points and pole position at the top of Group F. And nobody in Mexico City is going to get much sleep tonight, Jules.
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8: Well, after taking a 1-0 lead to end the first half,
3: What an amazing second half from Colombia and Uzbekistan. Uzbekistan finds an equalizer pretty early on in the second half, and then Colombia marches on to get a couple goals to finish things off and take control of Group K at the top of the table there with 3 points after Portugal's draw with the Congo earlier today. But still a historic night, Danny Jackson, Anderson Hurst with you as well, from Uzbekistan, because they're in their first ever World Cup match. They score their first ever World Cup goal. It looked like they might have gotten their first ever World Cup point, but unfortunately Colombia gets two late goals to kind of seal the deal.
8: Yeah, just a great night for Uzbekistan. You know, they got their independence in 1991. Their eighth attempt to try and qualify for the World Cup. They make it this year under the tutelage of World Cup winning captain for Italy, Cannavaro. And you could see the pride on his face at the end of the game. He's walking around hugging his players. They did themselves no harm at all. They gave themselves a ton of credit. People will be talking about that game at home for many, many years. And they had a chance. They really did. We talked about at halftime that Colombia needed to put their foot on the gas like England did in that second half and put this one away early. They didn't. They got punished in the 60th minute. But then, thankfully, Diaz, one of the players to watch for this particular game, came back, got their second. But it was only 2-1 through the very, very end of the game. Brilliant third goal by Colombia. But if it was some better delivery from Uzbekistan, from some of those set pieces, that will cause them lots of frustration. Had the chance to put the ball in the box with some good delivery, couldn't do it, and that was the chance that maybe was lost.
3: Yeah, but let's get to our post-game recap brought to you by the Home Depot. 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Well, early on, you see the goal we talked about early on at halftime, the ball over the top from Luis Diaz to Munoz to make it 1-0 Colombia.
8: Yeah, Diaz had a great ball. It was slow to get into the game, was Diaz, but slow but sure. He hit the post a few minutes before this and then clipped a nice ball through the middle, broke up the back four, and it was a flick of the right foot as he spun on his left foot for Munoz, and the right back found a spot in the 18-yard box and finished well.
3: Yeah, and then at halftime, it seemed like there were some adjustments made. Uzbekistan actually came out a little bit more positive between the two sides, and they end up getting a goal with Fayzulayev.
8: Yeah, we talked about it in the U.S. game. Paraguay came out. They were 3-0 down, but they gave it a good go in that second half. The U.S. had to absorb that pressure. Same thing with Uzbekistan. This was their chance to get on the front foot, get a quick goal early. We talked about it at halftime. Fayzulayev got that goal and assisted in the 60th minute, got them right back into the game.
3: Yeah, then Luis Diaz, one of the players to watch, of course, with a goal and an assist, gets his goal here. Should it have been saved by the Uzbekistan goalkeeper?
8: Yeah, it was a bit of a fluff, but you know, at the end of the day, we talk about big-time players turning up in big-time moments, and however you get your goal, we say it, you know, the score sheet says your name in the minute, and that's about it.
3: Yeah.
8: He got the goal. He got all the important goal, the game-winning goal in the end, and that's what this country needed from him.
3: Yeah, and then late on in the 95th minute, as Uzbekistan had a couple chances with some free kicks and made a couple corners as well, Colombia kind of out of nothing just hits a long ball, and Juan Hernandez, the sub, comes on and just works his way to get possession, puts in kind of a blind cross to Hamilton Campas, who makes it 3-1.
8: Yeah, I think that just showed the quality gap between the two teams. The ability from set pieces to deliver something with quality. They couldn't get it done, Uzbekistan, and going down the other end, it was a fight by Hernandez. He won the ball down the right-hand side and then whipped in just a perfect ball, and then Campas was able to clean it up and finish it up with his head, and sends the fans home happy.
3: Yeah, is Colombia kind of thinking we should have played better, or are they just happy with a 3-1 win? They're top of the group at this point in time. Kind of where are their feelings at right now?
8: You know, the fans here at the Mexico City Stadium in the tournament opener booed their home team, Mexico, because they didn't put the foot on the gas and win that more convincingly against the South Africa team, who eventually went down two men. They won that game 2-0. At the end of the day, the performance is forgotten the next day. 3 points is the most important thing. I think Colombia get the job done with Portugal having tied earlier today. This was important. Get your 3 points against really a tricky team. We've seen it already during the tournament enders where teams can come in and just be difficult to play against, can frustrate good teams and good players, and can claw out results. But they managed to keep their head. They got a little bit lucky at times, some of those deliveries, as you mentioned. But at the end of the day, they got their 3 points and get some going.
3: Yeah, if you were to ask who's feeling better between Colombia fans and Spain fans right now, Spain dominating dominating the entire game and then not scoring, not getting the result you wanted, and then Colombia maybe not doing that and ended up winning 3-1, I think you would take the result all day.
8: Yeah, Spain, obviously, we'll look back at that. They'll have the confidence. They won the tournament of favorites, right, of course. But, yeah, difficult to not get on the board with so many shots, but they'll come back and they'll get a result next time.
3: Yeah, let's come back. Let's discuss. This is the end of match day one. Every single team has played one game at this point. We begin match day two tomorrow. Let's kind of look ahead to the next couple of, the second game of the tournament for all of these teams. What matchup kind of has you frothing in the mouth the most? We'll talk about that next year as you're listening to iHeartRadio's coverage of the 2026 FIFA World Cup.
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0: Charles would hit this double. And you know what? That's not on Savali. That ball has to be caught. And then I'll even say this one for O'Hearn. To me, it would have been a tough catch, but defense have to help you out. The bottom line is this. We do not have, other than now Gage jump, we are not a strikeout staff. We are a pitch-to-contact staff in an offensive-friendly ballpark. So Wendt looked at it. That was, you know, the ball that Reynolds hit out to right field to Lawrence Butler. That had a 99% chance of a catch rate. That ball has to be caught. It would have been a tough catch for Sody, but still, they're saying that's a 20%. Now, it could change. They already said they could be changing on that. But those are balls that the one to Butler has to be caught. It has to be. I don't care about the wind. It has to be caught.
1: I'm about right, and I'm about wrong. And unless it's someone that have played out there in the conditions in which Lawrence Butler and Soderstrom did tonight, me going out there early on to see how the wind was blowing, because I know that has a lot to do with guys that throw breaking balls. And we knew that Savali's a guy that moves the ball around a little bit. I looked at you after three pitches, and I said, I don't like what I'm seeing, because this is a guy that does not make a living up at the top of the zone with straight fastballs. Breaking ball didn't have much on it. He didn't have great command. For him to go down to the minor leagues and pitch, get four innings of work in, and come back up here and expect to get some of the best hitters out in the world, I thought that was a tall task there. But with Lawrence out there, I don't know. You know, there's been some balls hit out there that have looked kind of questionable. He broke in, he broke back. First, the wind was blowing one way. I'm not making excuses for these guys. I never do that, especially for major leaguers, because what's given, a lot is expected in return. And when you say 99%, man, I mean, that's almost a sure thing. And there has to be some elements that were concerning in that situation.
0: Yeah, it's just tough. Once again, when you don't have a strikeout staff, you know, you got Ashcraft on the other side, who's 6'5", he's all world, kind of looks like Noah Syndergaard with the flowing hair, and he's pumping 98, 99. They got strikeout. Guy, we pitched to contact, so our defense has to be spot on. And unfortunately, it's been rough sledding, right? A starting pitching since May 25th. That's an ERA of 7.03. This team's got to get better starting pitching, and this team's got to get better here at this ballpark.
1: Yeah, well, starting pitching wasn't great. I think that they put Savali in a tough situation early on, knowing that this guy wasn't going to go deep in the game, and he was going to be depending on some good defense behind him. But when you look at the guys that came in behind him, I mean, they didn't do anything to put the fire out. Actually, they threw some gasoline on it, if you ask me. You cannot afford that. I understand. The task has been tall. There's a lot of weight that's been put on their shoulders. But you are here, and there is expectations for you to try to excel in the role that you're in. And unfortunately, for whatever circumstances that are in front of them right now, they got to fix them.
0: And what do you always say? It's a do league, not a try league?
1: Ain't no try league up here, because they are trying too hard, but the results are not an indication of what's going on.
0: Unfortunately, a loss to the Pittsburgh Pirates 12-4. Let's hear from the manager, Mark Kotze, after this game.
2: We saw Savali have a really good rehab outing. Obviously, it's AAA. What did you see today in his first outing back from the IL?
3: I just think there was just a lot of balls missed middle. You know, for Aaron to be successful, he's got to have a mix to keep pitchers off balance. He's got to be in good locations, down in the zone for the most part. You know, he threw a couple cutters that got in the hands, but, you know, those resulted in hits, soft contact. You know, we also need to play a little better defense behind him. Anytime you can get outs on balls that are in play that should be outs, that's important. And we didn't do that for him tonight.
2: And we just kind of make this series obviously started off strong, but tough loss yesterday and then tonight, obviously.
3: Yeah, you know, I mean, I thought we played really good baseball the last two nights, losing in last night, tough loss coming into today, knowing, you know, with a starter going Ashcroft, correct? Yeah, that's it would be a tough matchup. You know, we saw him last year in Pittsburgh. He went through the lineup one time. Our hitters were really impressed last year at the end of the year when we faced him. Again, he came out tonight and pretty much dominated our lineup right up until, you know, the sixth or seventh inning. So, you know, anytime we get behind offensively against a good arm, it's tough to get back into a game. I was proud of the guys for putting a rally together there, getting a couple runs. We just couldn't hold it there with the bullpen tonight.
4: Yeah, a couple of weeks ago, you were saying that one of the lone tools that Bolte had not to display was his power. Today, he almost had two home runs. Could you talk about his performance today?
3: Yeah, you know, for Henry, he's still, the league is still learning him, and he's still learning the league. You know, I think he's making adjustments really well to try to, you know, stay up with what teams are trying to do to him. Tonight against the lefty, he was looking for a ball up close to him that he could drive. He got that pitch and showed his power. He definitely has power. I mean, he hits the ball really hard. You know, and now that, you know, we're still continuing to work on the mechanics and still trying to, you know, for Henry to get the ball in the air a little more. Because when he hits it on the ground, he still has ability to beat balls out, which we've seen with his speed. We talk a lot about the dynamic player he is, and tonight he showed the power side of it.
4: Yeah, well, the Pirate.
0: No question, is he dynamic in almost two home runs tonight. This kid is going to be special. Jacob Wilson with the base hit, two RBIs. You know, he's coming back from the IL, not a whole lot of rehab time. So getting his timing back, and still the story of the night, it was a home run in the ninth inning. The longest hitting streak in baseball is Zach Gelof, but it's just not the 21-game hitting streak. His on-base streak is 24 games. This story just keeps on getting better, watching Zach Gelof continue his streak.
1: You know, I think the great part of all of this is that the experience that all of these players are getting right now, because a lot of them are ahead of time. And what other way to find out how they're going to respond or how they're going to perform in leverage situations? Today was a big game. You're facing a team over there that's a lot alike you and have the same goals in front of them, trying to catch up with the teams that are in front of them, not only potential-wise, but the way that they're going to be that you've projected. And when you look at the A's and you look at the combination or the conglomeration, if you will, of the nucleus of guys that they have that you know that you're going to be moving forward, and Gelof is one of them, and he's been showing you why on a constant basis here. So it's all about adding on to the guys that you have that you know are going to move forward. And you know, we talk about those contributors. If you can get some more carriers in there, and we know everybody who watches the game every day, they know, they understand the challenge that we have as far as starting pitching is concerned. I mean, you cannot go out and invest in pitching right now when you're not a team that's built to win. Even though we have aspirations and there's possibilities that we possibly could get in there in the playoffs if everything works out perfectly for you. But that's what it's going to take. But Towny, we're going to have to live with some of these. We're going to have to wear some of them, because this won't be the last time. When you're a 500 team, hopefully it's those other half games that you don't win is how you handle those.
0: And I agree with you from the learning standpoint. You now need to learn how to play with expectations, right? There was expectations with this team. They told us there were expectations. So now you need to learn how to play with that. When you're just not expected to compete, we're expecting you to win. So you may not, but by 2028, you need to be a more mature club, ready to battle for when we talk about division, World Series, all that. Well, learn now. Learn how to play with expectations now.
1: Well, the decision makers, it will be easy for them, because you have more than just a sample size. You have a body of work of what these guys can and what they can't do. And it's when it's that time, when you are expected to be playing for the big chip, you better be ready, because if not, you won't be in the do league. You will be somewhere in that tri league.
0: Well, there is a guy that is going to be a part of all of that we're going to talk about next, who's doing it down at the minor league level. He is very, very special. You're one of the guys that helped make that trade with the San Diego Padres. We'll get into it next. Unfortunately, the Athletics with a loss, 12-4. 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
9: 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It's a graphic representation of how close humanity is to self-inflicted disaster.
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0: Time for the River Rock Daily Jackpot, and we talk about streaks. So the 21-game hitting streak is still going for Geloff. How about Nick Kurtz? His 18-game on base streak is alive, and it's also a 10-game hitting streak for him as Nick Kurtz got the base hit and scored a run in the sixth inning. Get out and vote for him. This man should be starting in the All-Star game. We're just not saying it. I heard it earlier today on MLB Network. I mean, everybody's saying it. You look at what he's doing now. Obviously, it's tough when you're going up against Vladimir Guerrero Jr., and he's got all of Canada voting for him. But Nick Kurtz would get that base hit, and then eventually Jacob Wilson would bring him and Shea Langeliers home. Shea Langeliers vote for him also. He's the leading catcher right now in the American League for the All-Star game.
1: You know, it's amazing for Nick Kurtz to be able to extend the hitting streak, especially when you're running into some of these aces that you've seen. This Pittsburgh Pirate team, we didn't even get a chance to see Paul Skenes, but they ran out some pretty good arms. And Ashcroft tonight, Tony, he was filthy. I mean, at one time, he was flirting with the idea maybe this dude has no-hitter stuff tonight because it was that good. I mean, when you have Nick Kurtz striking out three times, he punched down Lawrence Butler four times. There's a bunch of guys, a couple of guys had multiple strikeouts. So this guy was the truth. I mean, the fastball was real, but the difference maker was that breaking ball because he set him up and guys were waving, and that was the end of the at-bat. So sometimes you have to tip your hat to the opponent, even though we didn't play a very good game collectively. But as a group, you have to just say the Pirates are better than us tonight.
0: They're hitting way more home runs than they've had in the past couple of years, and you start looking at their pitching, and you start saying to yourself, if they get into the postseason, I mean, you got Skenes, you got these guys coming. We saw Jones, who's coming back from Tommy John, but he's another guy pumping 100 miles an hour. They've got dudes. And Ashcroft, I mean, he's 6'5". He's exactly what you're looking for. So they've got the ability to match up with anybody in the postseason pitching-wise, and they're starting to score. And we didn't even see O'Neill Cruz and Connor Griffin.
1: Yeah, well, the negative side of that is they're in a division where Milwaukee, St. Louis, the Cubs are in. Yeah. And then they got to jump on some bad boys to get into that position. But it just goes to show you, every series is no given. You're looking at the Pirates like they may be your equal, if you will, and they proved that they're just as tough as anybody else that you
0: face. And look at the Chicago White Sox. Look at the St. Louis Cardinals. Teams that are supposedly too young and rebuilding are having fantastic years. Let's go down on the farm. Why are we going down on the farm? You live on the farm, Shooty. Leo DeVries, his June stats, he's starting to get ready. Hit OPS of 868, hitting 302. He is not long for that farm. We're going to have to get him up here at some point because you saw him and you signed off when we were trading Mason Miller. They sent you down to look at this kid. He's been special for a long time.
1: You know, what's even more impressive, when I saw him, he was a real good teenager. Right now, you look at him in the face, he looked like a young man. So he's down there developing not only physically, but, you know, as a baseball player as well. There wasn't much left for him to learn other than getting experience and being ready when he gets called here, because he's one of those guys, when he does get here, you pencil him in the lineup and you just say next. You start looking at other positions and other possibilities because this dude's going to be here for a while.
0: I get a lot of people who text me about the A's bullpen when sometimes we have issues, and I just shake my head and I say it's not going to matter because we got Leo DeVries. There are more billboards outside of the Las Vegas airport. I guarantee you 2028, 2029, 2030, Leo DeVries is going to be one of those billboards because he's going to be one of the best players in the game.
1: No question about it, and I echo that sentiment. Miller would not have much value to this club right now because closing out games is not the biggest problem. The biggest problem is getting to the closer.
0: All right, a four-game set with the Halos. Our old buddy Kurt Suzuki. We were just showing Kurt Suzuki, and we were talking about Shea Langeliers and his 500 games. Kurt Suzuki's bringing his Halos to town for four. Do the A's have the right guy tomorrow going? We're going to talk about it next right here on A's Cast. 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
0: We got some good pitching matchups coming up. Soriano gets Jump. This is big league. This big league stuff. Ureña, we saw him. That was the JT Ginn game. That was the potential no-hitter. He's got unbelievable stuff. I'm excited about this series and the arms that we're going to see between the Athletics and the Halos.
1: Well, you know, all the high praise that has been given up on Gage Jump and JT Ginn, and rightfully so. The last thing that I want these two young men to do is to come here and think they need to be saviors. You know, going out there, putting a lot of pressure on themselves to perform perfectly. Just want you to go out there, get your work in, understand what you're doing and grow, because you're going to be a part of this. You are upper rotation type guys, and the last thing we need to do is for them to leave it here in Sacramento as they move forward in 2028.
0: So, what's hot presented by Service Champions? Well, maybe we need him to be a savior. Look at this. Last three games, 2-0 with a 1.96 ERA. He is winning. He's winning in the strike zone. He's got that plus fastball. He looks like the real deal.
1: He's the truth. I mean, and the numbers support it. But when you go out there and you watch it and you see how legit it is, a guy that's not scared of anything, he challenges the zone, he attacks the barrel. There is nothing that he's afraid of out there, and he definitely trusts his stuff.
0: What you saw in Chicago and what you saw in Houston, it's the plus fastball, and then you start seeing the hook, the change, the slider. He's got a lot of weapons. He's got a tool belt that, and that fastball being at 97, 98 from a left-hander, man, that just allows everything else to work. But when you talk about the truth, we got to talk about Shuti's son. Shuti's son and the championship, what they were able to do down in Los Angeles. Miles Babbitt, the coach of the year.
1: Oh, my God. You know, God is so great. And I'm so happy for my son. He's just been filled with joy for the last couple of weeks. And for him to have the success that he has early on, and, you know, just the impact that he's having on those young kids and the love that they have for him in that community, man. We couldn't be any proud parents of what Miles is able to accomplish right now. I'm so proud of him. John, this is awful thoughtful for y'all to put this up there.
0: Won the championship, and it's David Force alma mater.
1: Yes, it is. Maybe David will contribute a little bit to them rings they gonna get down there.
0: Come on, David, help your high school out. But that's really special, because that high school had never won a championship before, and your son led them to the championship. They're gonna put the banner up, and they're gonna make sure everybody knows that this team won it all.
1: Absolutely, they'll get their first one in the gymnasium for a baseball team championship.
0: And it was your son who led them to that.
1: Yes, indeed, Miles Babbitt, my man.
0: It was fun doing the show with you, Shuti. We are back tomorrow at 6 o'clock to get you ready for a four-game set between the Athletics and the Angels. Up next are your phone calls. We'll see everybody tomorrow.
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25: To pitching experts.
27: Do, do, do, do. 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
25: And the rest.
28: I'm so fired up. I'm confused.
25: This is A's Talk. Here's your host, Michael Barabalt.
29: A's lose to the Pittsburgh Pirates. 12-4 is the final. They drop 2 out of 3 after a very nice start to the series on Monday night. A dominant win, and unfortunately for the Athletics, weren't able to win the series. They had won 3 of their last 4, and they dropped 2 out of 3 to the Pirates here at the ballpark in West Sacramento. 833-625-2278 is the number. We want to hear from you. And when you look at this game, and when you think about what this team has done here at home, specifically in Sacramento, it was kind of like the run in the mill. Here we go again. You got down in the first inning, and that's something we've seen a lot here at this ballpark. Aaron Civale, who had a really good rehab appearance, clearly did not have it, left a lot of balls over the middle of the zone, and Pittsburgh took advantage. 3 extra base hits alone in the first inning. They jumped out to a 3-0 lead, and it looked like that first inning, and then they had 2-1 in the second, really took the wind out of the sails of this club. Because you had a lot of opportunities last night, 2-for-12 with runners in scoring position last night, had first and second, nobody out, with Soderstrom in a 3-0 count. Soderstrom ends up striking out, and then they lose that game. And it comes into tonight where the offense was shut out by Braxton Ashcraft for 5 innings, and he was absolutely electric. And So you start looking at, okay, you're down 7-0 after the home run in the fourth from O'Hearn. And it's kind of been the same story. When you look at this game, it's the opposing team jumping out to an early lead, the starting pitcher giving his team depth, Ashcraft going 6 tonight, 4 hits, 2 runs, one of them was unearned, and struck out 7. And for the Athletics, you give up a crooked number in the first inning, then it balloons to 5 in the second, and you're putting this offense who has been so good as of late, you're going to put so much pressure on them that they're not going to be able to overcome a 7-0 deficit. Right? You had a little momentum there. Okay, you get it to 7-2 in the bottom of the seventh. Excuse me, in the bottom of the sixth. And you've got first and second, one out. Geloff and Butler strike out to end the frame. You think maybe you get something in the gap, you're right back in it. But still, you're still asking a lot of this offense. And it's kind of like you're thinking, well, when is this group going to start playing well here in West Sacramento? They played well in Las Vegas. They won four out of the sixth down. The group going to start playing well here in West Sacramento. They played well in Las Vegas. They won four out of the sixth down there. You got off to a nice start here. You're thinking, okay, maybe this is the turning point where they're finally going to start playing well at home. And you look at the last two nights, not quite there. And both of these two games that they lost couldn't have been any different. Because last night, you're up 4-0 in the first inning. You get a gift from the Pirates. And then your offense basically gets shut down the rest of the game. And I understand the bullpen. You could say the bullpen didn't fare great last night. But as I spoke about last night, I put more of last night's game on the offense for not adding on. Well, tonight, it's on the pitching staff. And with Aaron Civale, I wasn't sure quite what to expect from Aaron Civale. He had been really good at the start of the year, then had his ups and downs. It was his first start back, but clearly was knocked around in that first and second inning and really, really struggled. So now what does that do for his confidence? Because now the bullpen, again, which has already been worked a lot, had to cover 6 innings tonight. Now, luckily, Jose Suarez and Luis Medina covered 5 2/3 of those. But it seems like it's been a recurring theme here. And I don't know how you fix it. It's been now a year and a half of struggles here in West Sacramento. Is it a mental thing? I'm not sure. But when you look at Civale in particular, a pitch-to-contact guy doesn't really fare here in this ballpark. But what does he have to do to overcome that? Well, he's got to keep the ball down. And a lot of pitches were left up in the strike zone, and Pirate hitters were squaring them up all night. 833-625-2278 is the number. Let's go to Robin in Portland. You are on Ace Talk.
0: Michael, yeah, you got it. That's everything right there. But, you know, if you look at the starting staff beginning of the year, you knew it'd be suspect. And it has to do with just style of pitching, and when they don't have command and they're fly ball pitchers in that arena there in Sacto, it's not pretty. And I've told you, and I know you scolded me. They don't like that part, and I'm not saying all of them, but you know, it's just the way it is. Hey, but I called to bring up something that, you know, since '69, the A's. You know, they started in 1969, the division, you know, they divided the American League into 2 divisions, then 3 divisions. And the A's, in 17 of those years, in 57 years, they finished number one. So I think it's going to start turning now that they've lost a number of years in a row without being competitive. I think this club is going to start picking up steam as soon as these young pitchers, I'm talking about Arnold and hopefully Ginn, and you know, he'll stay healthy because it's, you know, he's got wicked stuff when he's got command. I just think once they get three guys, Michael, it's going to be a different story. You know, it's just going to be different. And then Kotze will actually have some balance, because without balance, these clubs. Like, remember when Cleveland came and now Pittsburgh? You can watch these teams. They don't mind hitting in that park at all, you know, wind blowing out or not, because they have starters that don't have the troubles that ours do. So we just have to wait for Arnold to come along, and then he'll join Ginn, and hopefully, you know, we'll see what Perkins and I love Jump. I just think it's just going to take a while. And, you know, meanwhile, we hope our hitters just keep rolling ahead.
29: Yeah, no doubt about it. And Robert, thank you for the phone call. And when you look at, Robert was right, you know, the pitching was a concern coming into the 2026 season. The starting pitching and the bullpen, there was a lot of question marks. Would Luis Severino fare better here? Would Jeffrey Springs stay consistent? He had a really good second half. How would Aaron Civale look on a one-year deal signed late in the offseason and spring training? I mean, JT Ginn wasn't even in the rotation, right? Luis Morales was in the rotation. It already here in June, we're now, what, 74 games in? It's changed so much. And you've seen the emergence of Ginn. And you're seeing really good things from Gage Jump. It's only 4 starts, small sample size, but you're seeing really, really good things. Jeffrey Springs still needs to figure it out. Jack Perkins, you liked what you saw last night. Ran out of gas going into the 6th inning, but you liked that step forward. So I'm all for riding with these young guns, right? With Jump, with Ginn, with Jack Perkins. I love it. So once that is situated, and possible improvements maybe at the deadline for the right price, because I know Towny talked about it on Ace Cast Live, that you need to be smart with who you go after when it comes to being at the deadline. The A's fully expect to be in it. But the number one thing here, and Towny also mentioned this with Jacob Wilson, got to start winning here at the ballpark in West Sacramento. Jeff in Sacramento, you are on A's Talk. What's up, Jeff? Hi, Jeff. Going once. Going twice. All right. Did we lose Jeff, Mark?
1: Oh,
29: I think we lost.
1: Oh, wait. Oh, Jeff. Sorry, Jeff.
29: Hi, Jeff.
1: Or this is Michael. Hey.
29: What's
1: hey,
29: up?
1: Michael.
29: What do
1: Thank
29: you got
1: you for
29: us?
1: Taking my call tonight. I'm long time, first time, and I really appreciate you taking over the show. It's been great. Been fantastic.
29: You,
1: I just want to bring some positivity tonight. I know Barlow was rough, but I think the A's are headed in the right direction. And I really like everybody there. I really like all the callers on this show. I like when your uncle calls in. I think Nate the Great's not the greatest. He's all right. But I think this show's headed in the right direction. And I really appreciate everything you guys do.
29: Well, thank you, Jeff. I appreciate that. You can call back anytime
1: you
29: want.
1: Show? Okay. Where is Nate the Great tonight?
29: Nate needs like 3 days off every week, so I don't know what he's doing tonight.
1: He's probably just sitting on the couch doing nothing.
29: Yeah, wouldn't shock me. What'd you think? Did you watch the game tonight, Jeff? Well, what'd you think?
1: Yeah, I tuned in. I thought it was, it stunk, to be honest. It stunk. I don't know what's going on in Sacramento. It sucks that that's the case. You know, the A's take that first one, you get excited, and then you kind of just fall back into the slump. But I think they can, I mean, there's plenty of time to turn it around.
29: Oh,
1: but,
29: no doubt.
1: You know, I just want to call because I support you guys, and I think you're fantastic. And I really miss, is the Commander coming on tonight?
29: The Commander will be here shortly. And
1: I should have waited for him.
29: Yeah, the Commander wanted to get his Bucko talk in, since this will be the last time we'll see the Buckos
1: this year. He is obsessed with them.
29: I agree. He was looking up bad Pirates players earlier today. That's how much he's into his Buckos.
1: Yeah, what was he doing that for? Just to get stats or something, or what? Why on earth would he be doing that?
29: I don't know what his motivation is. Maybe I'll ask him.
1: Okay.
29: Maybe I'll ask him coming up. So stay tuned
1: in. That's a great
29: idea. Stay tuned in. And
1: I will.
29: Find out.
1: And also, this is Nate, by the way. This isn't Jeff in Sacramento.
29: Nice.
2: How could you not tell it was a Nate the whole time?
29: I couldn't tell.
2: I knew it was Nate. So I didn't say anything.
3: Okay, I thought the caller ID is at Littlefield. It was cut off.
2: Why are you calling on your day off?
1: Because I figured tonight was going to be a really rough one and you guys would need some sort of cannon fodder.
3: Of course it's going to be a rough one. It's my birthday. We always get blown out on my birthday. Happens
2: every
3: year.
2: Happy birthday, Mark. Cut this guy off.
1: Yeah. All right,
2: thanks
1: see you guys.
2: Thanks for the phone call, Nate.
29: Wow. That was interesting.
2: You didn't know? I couldn't
29: tell.
2: I knew it was Nate. I was like, I'm sitting there for a second. I'm like, okay. I heard the voice. I'm like, I've known Nate long enough to know that.
29: I just got God on my own show.
2: I know. Wow.
29: Wow. That's crazy.
2: Are you going to introduce me now for the people who might not know who I am?
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31: Is swung on, drive to left field. Going back for it is Mangum at the track, at the wall, leaps up, and it is gone. He extends the inning streak to 21.
32: Wow.
31: How about that? A 21-game hitting streak for Zach Geloff. And that's his 11th home run of the year and his 29th RBI.
32: Wow.
31: Natson, here's the pitch. That swung a fly ball to left center on the move. Long way to go for Mangum, and this ball is gone. Home run for Bolte. So Bolte greets Sisk rather rudely. A home run for Hank. And that's his second home run, his eighth RBI. And the A's now trail 12-3.
29: Nice to see Henry Bolte find the power stroke tonight. Going yard in the bottom of the seventh. And, of course, Zach Goff extending his hitting streak to 21. Longest active hitting streak still in the majors. And second longest by an Athletic over the last 23 years. Well, to talk about Henry Bolte and Zach Goff a little bit more, we're going to be joined by, well, I could say all the accolades. I'm going to say it anyway. Five-time All-Star, two-time World Series champion, Rookie of the Year, and now A's broadcaster and colleague of ours, Steve Sachs. Sachsy, what's happening?
7: Hello.
29: Hi, Steve. How are you doing?
7: Hey, hello. How you doing, Michael?
29: Doing good. I'm here with the Commander. And look, you were on the broadcast tonight or the last three games with the Pirates. For those of you that don't know, Steve mostly does our pre- and post-game with Townie here in West Sacramento this week. He was in the radio booth with Johnny. I just wanted to get your take, first off, generally with this series and what you saw from both teams throughout these three games from your perspective.
7: Well, hello to the Commander as well. You guys, good to be on with you guys. You know, these teams came into this series pretty much, you know, with the same record. Same kind of things, I think, overall, when you look at these teams. The news I got from at least the broadcasters on the Pirates were, you know, the team can swing it pretty good. They come out with a lead, and then the bullpen blows it. Kind of what we've seen at times with our team, too. You know, the inconsistency with the bullpen. And starting pitchers the same way. So it just seems that, you know, our bullpen can, and starting pitchers can be phenomenal, and they can also go way off track and be bad, really bad. And when we see the good parts of it, and you couple that with the way this team can hit, I mean, they almost seem like they're world beaters. But when you give up 12 or 15, or in this case, 12 more tonight, I mean, it's just impossible to win. We lost one game in Vegas. We scored 14 and we lost. We scored 9 and we lost. I mean, it's hard to do it when you know, you don't have the pitching to back it up.
29: Yeah, no doubt about it. And I know that you were really impressed tonight with Braxton Ashcraft. What do you think made him so tough for this lineup? And as you just mentioned, had been scoring a lot of runs as of late.
7: Yeah, well, he's extremely talented. He's got four pitches, the fastball, the big 12-6 curveball, great cutter. And a tremendous sinker, and he uses them very effectively. That cutter, he breaks into the left-handers, the sinker, he breaks into the right-handers, changes the eye angle with that great big snappy 12-6 curveball. And, he just seems like you can't get to him. I mean, he walks off the field after, you know, three outs and it looks like he's shopping at the Roseville Galleria. I mean, he just doesn't get flustered. His expression, I don't think changed one time except when the pitching coach came out and he turned his back to him. I thought that was the first time he showed any emotion at all. And he's got ice water in his veins. He's a really good pitcher. And, you know, if you put this team in a short series with him and Skeens and Bubba Chandler and the guy that pitched yesterday.
2: Jared Jones. I mean,
7: this is a pretty good Jared Jones, this is a pretty good quartet right there of pitchers.
2: Yeah, pretty Steve, I wanted to ask you, because you're obviously, you had two different seasons of hitting 200, having 200 hits or more with the Yankees and the Dodgers, and you had a 25-game hitting streak with the Dodgers in 1986, and you were seeing what Zach Gelof did, getting his hitting streak to 21 games. What was your mentality like going into every night, knowing that you had a hit streak going, trying to keep it extending it game after game?
7: You know, I just remember, you know, you got to be in a groove. There's no question. You got to be hitting the ball hard. But you have a tendency to, when the ball is hit hard, it's going to be a hit. And you get a couple of those little bleeders in there, too, that matter. They all count. And I think it's just a matter of, you know, of just taking what the pitcher gives you. You know, if he pitches you on the outside part of the plate, I wasn't up there trying to pull the ball and hit it over the left center field fence. I was going to hit it to right field. And I worked on that a lot in practice, and every day in spring, in batting practice, I would work on starting hitting the ball the other way because that was my foundation. And then I would move it around, you know, gradually to pull, but I didn't want to pull unless it absolutely dictated that I pull where the pitch was. So I just tried to hit it where it was and use the big parts of the diamond, and it worked for me.
2: Yeah, Gelof now is a 24-game on-base streak. He has 5 home runs during that and over 1,000 OPS. So it's been nice to see the resurgence of Zach Gelof for the Athletics, especially playing pretty good defense at third base. When you look at defensive runs saved, he's one of the best third basemen in baseball right now for what he's done. You've seen how the team has struggled here in West Sacramento. Tonight was their 11th loss by 5 or more runs at the ballpark here, and that's just something that... That's just here at home.
29: Wow.
2: So they haven't been able to shake the moniker of playing here at the ballpark. What advice could you give them to try to shake that? And like, it's been a year and a half now, essentially. They get more accustomed to playing the ballpark here that they know is their home, because other teams are coming in here and they're doing just fine.
7: Yeah, Cody, I just don't get it. I wish I could give you a very cogent remark on that, and I can't because I don't have an explanation for it. Sometimes I don't think it's a mental thing. It's in their head, blah, blah, blah, blah. I just don't know what it is. It might be, you know, circumstance. Who knows? But they just don't play well here. They don't pitch well here. They can hit well here most of the time, but they just do not pitch well here. And I, you know, both teams have got to go through the same thing. But it's just not working out for them right now. And I don't know if it's going to turn around. I sure hope it does. They got, you know, a year and a half to go, here. They're about halfway through their tenure here in Sacramento as we sit now. But, I guess the only thing you can do is try to put that out of your mind and go out there and just play. You know, and it's sometimes easier said than done when it looms over you that, you know, you guys don't play well at home. So it's tough.
2: All right, last one for me, Sax. This is going to take you back to your playing days. Yep. Who was the toughest Pirates pitcher you ever faced in your career?
29: Jeez.
7: The toughest Pirate pitcher?
2: Doug Drabeck? John Candelaria?
7: I was going to say John Candelaria was one of them. Let's see. Do you remember Larry McWilliams?
2: Yeah.
7: Well, he wasn't one of them. Let's see. Rick Roden was definitely not one of them. I don't know. I think probably Candy. John Candelaria was a big, imposing lefty that threw so many different angles at you. It was ridiculous. And I turned out later to be teammates with him on the Yankees with John. He was a great teammate. But I think he was one of the tougher guys that I had to face in the Pirate uniform. Yeah.
2: Yeah, I was going to say, I just looked it up. 200 versus Candelaria. Bob Walk, Pirates broadcaster, who was not on this trip, I think was in the ones. But you did really well against guys. But some of these Pirate pitchers, not so. I mean, you did it 400 against Doug Drabeck and with a home run. So you owned Doug Drabeck. So I'll give you credit there. I was just curious if you had a guy you remembered facing against when you
7: were. Would I have 4 at bats and 5 at bats off him?
2: 10 at bats, 4-for-10 with a homer and 3 RBI and a walk. I mean, your OPS against him was 1,155. Oh. You're like Nick Kurtz against Doug Drabeck.
7: Okay, I'll take it, especially if a guy like Doug. But, you know, I did love hitting in Pittsburgh, and I love the city of Pittsburgh. I really enjoyed going there. I enjoyed it very much. I love playing in that ballpark. Great fan base there. Mm-hmm. And I remember some of the other guys I played against there were guys like Dale Barra, Yogi's son, and, you know, Jason Williams, the first baseman? Jason Thompson. He was a big home run hitter.
2: Yeah,
7: he was a pretty good player. So, yeah, Pena was the catcher, Tony Pena.
29: That's right. Yeah, and then he was coaching for a while,
7: too. So they had some really good players in Pittsburgh. Yeah, no doubt.
29: Last one for me, Steve, and then we'll let you go. Thanks for joining us. We're with Steve Sax, member of our broadcast team here with the Athletics. When you sit right now, the A's are 36 and 38. Got off to a nice start in April, 16 and 10. They survived May, although it wasn't to their expectations, and have gotten back to 500, but quite haven't gone over the top. when you look at the team right now, how would you evaluate the 2026 A's as we speak?
7: I would say this is a team that can be great and they can be terrible. And that won't cut it. I mean, that's a team that would be right about 500 right now. So you got to be 500 to be relevant. I think the team has so much potential. I've never seen such a great combination of young, talented, controllable offense that this team has with it right now. This is a phenomenal young team with so much promise.

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8: A's drop this one to the Pirates. 12-4 is the final. The A's now 36-38 on the season. And for the A's, a missed opportunity tonight with Seattle losing to Baltimore 5-3. Seattle now drops 38-37. So the last two nights, the A's had opportunities to pick up some ground on the Mariners and failed to do so both nights. And they'll start four with the Angels tomorrow night here at the ballpark in West Sacramento. Let's go to Greg and Slow. What do you got for us tonight?
9: Michael, Lightning Bearable, Commander Cody Elias. I think you guys put me in a good spot protecting Saxie in the lineup. That's a great spot for me. I'll deliver.
8: Well, then deliver. What do you got?
9: last year we talked about the psycho session with all the group going to Pittsburgh, and we got to see Ashcraft up close and personal. And as you guys have touched on, and even the A's hitters have said, he's the truth. He is the real deal. You know, throws a bunch of different pitches for strikes, commands the zone, you know, has the electric gas fastball. We knew coming in tonight it was going to be a tough task, especially with Savali, just because you can say Savali coming off the IL, had a rehab start, whatever. Before Savali got hurt, Savali started going downhill. So we can blame the injury. We can say this and that. The truth really is Savali wasn't as good as advertised the first 6 weeks of the season. What was he, 5-1 with a 2-something ERA? He wasn't that good. You're kind of seeing the real Savali now. Now, is he this bad? I don't know if he's this bad, but I know he wasn't as good as he was his first six starts. That was fool's gold. So we knew it was going to be a tough task. You know, he's a soft thrower, and everyone wants to talk.

0: talk about Sacramento, and we have to quit saying, you know, why, and the A's got to play better. So everyone knows they got to play better in Sacramento. The fact is, they can't. They don't, and it's not a small sample size anymore. This pitching staff, I mean, guys like Jeffrey Sears, Savali, they give up home runs in Yellowstone Park. So you put guys like this at Sutter Health Park, it's not a staff built for a AAA ballpark. It's just not. Even a guy like Severino, who you gave big money to, Severino gives up a lot of long home runs in Sacramento, and he's your number one guy. So I think what it comes down to, offense aside, we don't have the pitching staff, not even close, rotation or bullpen. If you look at the numbers, I think we're 29th in bullpen now. We're if not the worst in Major League Baseball, we're right there. And the rotation, I think, is 25th, 26th. We don't have the arms. We don't have the horses to pitch in a park like Sutter Health. It's going to be a long year and a half unless something happens in the offseason and we go out and get a bunch of arms, which I doubt's going to happen because it's hard to find arms. We all know that, but you can't be the worst. If you got a bad bullpen, you better have a good rotation. If you got a bad rotation, you better have a good bullpen, and we suck at both. So the question I have for you guys tonight is, and this is going to sound sarcastic, and I swear to you guys it isn't. I promise on everything. Was Lawrence Butler an outfielder in high school? Like, did he come up as an outfielder in high school, or did he play a different position? Like you know, did the A's tinker with him, like in the infield or catcher at some point? Like, was he drafted an outfielder out of high school?
1: I would believe so. I think the commander is confirming that, but I would assume so. I know he had some struggles out there. I know where you're going with this, and I know he's had some struggles out there this year.
0: It's like he's never played the position before. And again, I know that sounds sarcastic. He is lost in right field. He's not getting better. You could make the argument he's getting worse. So please, if anyone sells me that Lawrence Butler is a good outfielder, you don't know baseball. You have no idea how baseball is played if you think that guy's a good outfielder. And again, that's why I ask, because maybe he wasn't drafted as an outfielder. Maybe he's kind of learning the position because, again, I don't know, you know, Commander would know if he played it all through minors. You know, guys are tinkered around with. Some guys play third, and they move to the outfield, they go catch, and then they play first. Like, guys get moved around a lot. That's a common thing. So I'm honestly asking, is Lawrence Butler, like, was he always an outfielder? Because the way he plays, I would say no, he's not.
2: So when he was drafted, I'm looking it up now, and good to hear from you as always, Greg, and that's me being sarcastic. I'm looking. He was drafted. I don't know if it's like what he was officially drafted as, but he played a lot of games at both the outfield and first base. So I knew the whole first base thing, but I think he played a lot of outfield too. So I think they kind of split his time between both. But a lot of it, you know, he has a lot of games in left field, and then he started playing more games in right field as he got older in the minor leagues and came up to the big leagues. I know the wind was rough out there today, but obviously you didn't see Ryan O'Hearn have an issue. So it was, I would just chalk it up as a bad game for Lawrence Butler. I mean, we've seen a lot of our right fielders have issues in that corner of the, like Colby Thomas has had some games, Carlos Cortez. So
1: yeah,
2: it's just, I don't know what it is about the right field here. That's because we have that Bermuda Triangle between that usually happens, but it seems like something with right field and the wind there, I don't know if it's like a wind tunnel. But they're just having some issues with it, and tonight it's shown tonight with Lawrence Butler.
0: Yeah, they talk about too. I mean, there's obviously the short fence out there, so you know to expect a guy to rob a home run, if you want to say it. I mean, that's not easy when you mix in the fact that, you know, like you said, the wind's really bad in right field, and he's you know, I mean, again, I'm not scared to say it, he's not a good outfielder. You mix all that in there, it just makes for an away team comes in for three or four games, they can get out of town. So they could maybe look pretty good on a day where the wind's not as bad. But if you've got to consistently play in right field, it's you know, obviously it's got to be a challenge. I mean, we've seen communication issues for the last couple of years with guys like Soderstrom and, you know, other guys in center field kind of trying to figure things out. So, I mean, a guy like Savali, he just depends on that. Like, you have to play good defense. You can't be behind the eight ball. I mean, once it was 3-0, it was like, you know, let's go watch the Mariners and root for the Orioles, because you just knew Ashcraft 3-0, Ashcraft 5-0, the game was over. So we got to get off to better starts. But I think, forget about the Sacramento stuff in the offense. I just don't think we have I think that's the reason why that we're never really going to be good in Sacramento. We just don't have the horses as far as pitching goes. And I think Barlow, I think the three letters could be coming his way very soon, because he just looks lost up there hitting guys. I mean, he's not fooling anybody. Guys are hitting tape measure jobs off him. I think the three letters are coming for Barlow pretty quick. So Great show, Michael Barabolt. I love the new ideas, bringing guys on. Commander Cody, two nights in a row. We're spoiled with that. Get the natural wrong. Chris Carey on here. What's the natural wrong. Doing? Come on. Wrong. Where's it's, the natural
2: was,
0: at?
2: Wrong. It was, so two of three,
0: What's
2: Greg.
0: Wrong with you?
2: Two of three, Greg.
0: Was it three nights in a row?
2: No, I was on two of three.
1: He's on, he's on Monday and tonight.
2: I didn't do the Buckos one last night.
1: He was too busy raising the Jolly Roger.
2: Yeah. I was not doing that.
1: All right, Greg. He's thanks for the phone call.
0: Is a little happy with the Bucks. Later, guys.
2: See you, Greg.
1: All right, Mike in Fremont. What do you got for us tonight on Ace Talk? Mike?
3: I appreciate it. Previous caller kind of took some of my thunder, but hey, that's cool. That's cool. I don't mind listening. With Butler, and I'll just go a little step farther. Obviously, it's not easy. A lot of us didn't play pro ball, but not only does he look, to me anyway, he's lost in the outfield, but he doesn't look good at the plate. And you just see this, your ball, and it's not easy. Trust me, I'm sure. But when you see that when the sweeper coming, where the ball's darting down at your feet, it's low, already low, and hitting the dirt. He's swinging at it. And at this point, if you guys don't know the strike zone, it's easy for us to say, if you don't know the strike zone, there's something wrong. And like the previous guy said, maybe they don't have. Maybe I was fooled by Savali. But, the defense definitely got to help somebody out. They got to help him out. And, I think you're right. I mean, we're still, it's still a lot of wishing and hoping. But at this point, these type of games, Pittsburgh is a 500 team just like we are. And you let them come in here and take two out of three, and they ring up the runs on us. And another thing, if you don't mind, if you guys kind of share a little bit, it's like in between starts or whatever, because I don't follow it enough or whatever, like Springs and all these guys that they're continually talking about that he can't get out of first, second, or third inning without giving up a bomb. In between their starts, I'm sure that they work, in the bullpen, whatever, or they're somewhere. I mean, they're working. But it's tough, like you say, and you guys know yourself. It's hard. I mean, every time you turn around, 3-0, 4-0, 5-0. And it's like, come on, guys. Come on. Something's got to give. It's just tough. It's tough to watch, and you're rooting like hell. And like I said, there's still a lot of, a game and a half out. But, I think we're lucky to be in this position now. But, hey. There's still a game and a half. There's still a lot of hope. And I just want to hear what's your take on that. I love to see him a game and a half out, two games under 500, but something's got to catch fire.
1: Well, thank you for the phone call, Mike. And here's kind of where I see things. And I think as fans, we tend to dissect every single game and try to make a whole season out of it. What I mean by that is like, you look at the last two games, not great. Two completely different games. But when you look at where they are as a whole, and you want to compare it to previous years, and I know we've done that a lot, but it still rings true. 36-38 now. We were looking last night. The A's were 30-46 at this point last year. They had just lost to the Astros, I think like 12-4. It was a lopsided game, and they were already out of it. So you can look back and say, well, the A's are two games under 500. The pitching hasn't been great. And you're not wrong because the pitching has been great. But you can also look at the fact that they are still in it. They're a game and a half out of the Mariners in the American League West. And you're tied for the third wild card with the Toronto Blue Jays right now. So you can say what it is, but at the same time, as of now, they've been in the third wild card spot. They've been contending for that spot. So you're hoping they can catch fire. You have 7 of your next 10 against the Angels, who you just took 3 of 4 from down in Anaheim. Probably going to need to play similar baseball against them this weekend and really rack up some victories against the divisional opponent. Salty Tom, what do you got for us tonight on Ace Talk?
4: Tom? Hello, this is Tom. This is not Salty Tom.
1: Oh, George is here. All right, well, let's go to George.
4: Yes, I am here. Yes, I am. Maybe Salty Tom is next. I do not know, but hello, Cody, and hello, Michael. You guys doing good?
1: I'm good. Cody left. Cody was done.
4: Oh wow. Okay.
1: That's all right. I'm still here, George. I'm still here.
4: Michael, I was curious because I did want to ask you, but before I do ask you the question, I remember when Saxy, back in the mid to late 80s, he and Tommy Lasorda, they used to come down to Candlestick Park. And I remember Tommy Lasorda, he would love to tip his hat to all the Giants fans, blow kisses to everybody while they booed him all the time.
1: Yeah.
4: But that guy, Saxy, man, he had the Giants fans paranoid back in the early, in the mid-80s, late, mid to late 80s. He would hit, get on base, steal 40, and he had great bat control. And that's another thing what I was thinking about was, could the reason why the A's are having is because they're more modernized hitters where it's all about exit velo. And do you remember when the Yankees came to town and Goldschmidt came in and it was like a cheap breaking ball and he just lifted the ball, basically. Lifted the ball over the field. It wasn't like a real fast exit velocity thing. You can probably check the numbers on it. But
1: I remember it was kind of like a sky-high fly ball, and on a warm night, it carried out of the ballpark. Yep.
4: Yeah. And I'm just thinking, is like bat control, or was it bat control, or just putting the bat on the ball is the issue, like especially in a timely manner. Runners on base. I know people would strike out a lot with the A's with their runners on. And it's just, can they just put the bat on the ball when there's runners in scoring position? Just score real simply instead of just exit velo. Because that's how they're trained. But is that thought process of, you know, smart hitting instead of just, you know, swinging for the fences? But just
1: it's an interesting point because, you look at the outs tonight. You had 8 ground ball outs and 12 strikeouts. So in order to play to the park that you're in, you want to, like you mentioned with Paul Goldschmidt, by the way, he's having a great year at age 38, lifting the ball and using the advantages of this ballpark with the warm weather. It hasn't been quite as warm yet, but we all know it's coming. But the wind has certainly been a factor. And they do need to find ways because they're striking out too much and way too many balls are being hit on the ground. And when they've been at their best, and what you saw in Vegas and even before that in Chicago and Houston and at least the first game of this series, they were lifting the ball, as you said, and the balls were flying out of the ballpark.
4: Yeah. And this is basically, you know, simple stuff, but I just want to put that out there. It was good to hear your show. Thank you so much, Michael, and I'll call back again. Have a great one.
1: All right, George, thanks for the phone call. All right, I think we have Salty Tom back, so let's go back to him. What do you got for us tonight?
5: Gentlemen, yeah, sorry I dropped. Hey, it's great to have Steve Sachs on. I remember him from 2 times on TV. Everyone knows The Simpsons, or you got in trouble with the law. But also, in A Perfect Stranger, Tony Danzen was talking about a home run in the Yankees, and his kid went, "They should have never traded Steve Sachs." Anyway, so there you go.
1: I like it.
5: Hey, so, yeah. So whenever the A's win, I want to talk about the game. But when they lose, I get really philosophical. I want to talk about just like the big picture and the season. So question for you guys. When Denzel Clark eventually comes back, where does he fit in? Could he potentially take Butler's spot? You know, at first I was always concerned about his bat. But at this point, if he can play center, we can put Bolte in right. I'm almost thinking I will take a 200 hitter just for that defense. Where do you guys see him fitting in?
1: It's an interesting thought because I don't know if they've moved Bolte off center field. That would be my guess. I could be wrong. I would see more use out of Denzel Clark in right field. And if he does come back, when he does come back, which spot does he take on the roster? Is it Colby Thomas that goes? That's a decision to be made. But right field has been kind of this revolving door between Butler and Cortez and Colby Thomas. And now with the DH spot being open with Brent Rooker's injury, there's really those two spots for 3 guys. And you have an occasional night like tonight where Shea Langeliers is the DH and Jonah Heim's behind the plate. So for Denzel Clark's perspective, you know, I don't see them moving Bolte off center. Soderstrom's going to remain in left. So there's going to be that one spot. And if all of them are healthy at the same time, there's 4 guys playing for one spot. So decisions will have to be made. and it's probably going to go to the guy that's performing the best at that point. Now, if he were to come back now at this point, you might favor him just because of the struggles defensively. But if the A's offense starts to struggle and or he struggles offensively, then there may have to be some platoon situation where you got to get a bat like Cortez in the lineup.
5: Yeah, that makes sense. And then, oddly enough, today's loss was not painful because it was so, like, quick and efficient. Yesterday was painful. You know, I mean, you're just going to lose big sometimes. It just happens. But yesterday, when they had that 4-1 lead, that was where
1: 4-0
5: they could have taken the series. 4-0 in the first, right? So I'm not worried about the run differential because if you can win those one-run games, it's almost like timely hitting. You just got to take care of it when it counts. Cool. All right, thanks, guys.
1: Yeah, thank you for the phone call, Tom. And, you know, you're exactly right. I think run differential gets played up way too much. And yeah, expected win-loss record. You know, the A's had one-run games this year are 13-10. So, you know, they've shown that they can perform in those tight games. And all these questions about the bullpen, and we've seen them perform. But as Steve Sachs mentioned, they've been inconsistent as well. So it's trying to find that consistency. John in Oroville, you are on A's Talk.
6: How you guys doing?
1: Doing well. What do you got for us tonight?
6: Well, first off, I got to tip my hat to Greg and Flo because I agree with him with the not Denzel Clark, but the right field thing because right field, you used to hide your right fielder there, your weakest person there that can't play a position.
1: Well, that's little league thing.
6: That I understand, but then what are we doing now? We're hiding our weakest outfielder there, correct?
1: Well, right? Like I just said, right field's been a revolving door. So you've seen Thomas, Cortez, Butler. You've seen a host of different guys. I mean, I don't think you're hiding anybody at the major league level unless they're DHing. That's where you're hiding your worst defender is the DH spot.
6: Well, now you're right. Probably the DH because they can't play a position anymore, so you use them as a DH. And you also, but traditionally, right field used to be, that's where you had your strongest throwing arm in the outfield for throwing purposes to throw somebody out because that's your longest throw to any of the bases. And then you used to put your best arm out there, and that person traditionally hit for power. But I don't know if we're ever doing that anymore, unless you're Aaron Judge. But I think it's way too early to be talking about playoffs and wild cards. And they think that because of the trade deadline and all this, we haven't even played half the season. You know,
1: we're almost there. We're 74 games in, so we're 7 games away from half the season.
6: I understand, but, you know, we also still have at least that many to go. Like it's like I said, you can lose the season now, but you can't win it. So, but
1: yeah, for sure, no doubt.
6: I hope things go well and that the A's can do well. But I know they took 3 or 4 from the Angels this year. But remember last year when they came up here? What happened?
1: Game sweep in May. Yeah, the A's have struggled in years past against the Angels, and it's something that they need to correct.
6: Right. So,
1: all right, John, thank you for the phone call. And when you look at the A's and coming into this weekend, 7 against the Angels of your next 10, you're going to have 3 in San Francisco against the Giants. And the Giants came in here and took 2 out of 3. So just because the Giants are struggling, you know, doesn't mean that you're automatically going to take 2 out of 3. I mean, the A's can't take anybody lightly. And the Angels, they've really struggled. They've fallen way out of it already. And when you look at the pitching matchups, you're going to have 2 of your young guns in Gage Jump and JT Ginn, the G unit, as I call them, going in this series. And so this is your opportunity, if you're the Athletics, to stack up some wins. Take 3 out of 4. Right? You do that, you're now right back to 500. So do what you did in Anaheim. Take 3 out of 4, win the series. That's, I think, the most important thing. We're not asking for sweeps. Win series. Win 2 out of 3. Win 3 out of 4. Because the A's are a better team than the Angels this year. I don't think there's any doubt. But you have to go prove it on the field. Because on paper, doesn't mean anything. You got to go win games on the field. You got to pitch. You got to play good defense. You got to have timely hitting. You got to get outside of the bullpen. So this is an opportunity at home. You're going to have some really nice crowds. Jacob Wilson bobblehead. There's going to be a ton of energy in the ballpark this weekend. So use that to your advantage, right? Start playing well at home. Give the crowd something to cheer about. Give your fans, the A's fans, something to cheer about. And go put out a good product, win 3 out of 4, have a good series, and take that on the road with you to San Francisco and Anaheim. First pitch tomorrow, 6:40. Our pregame coverage will start at 4:30, A's Cast Live with Towney and the Commander. View from the press box, 5:30, and then Towney and Steve Sachs will be back with A's Cast at NBC Sports California simulcast here, which leads into 6:40 first pitch. Ken Clark and Johnny Dosco will have the call for you. And just a programming note, the postgame show tonight was with Towney and Shooty Babbitt. Tomorrow, Steve Sachs is back with Chris Townsend. Remember, that goes on for 30 minutes after the final out. So that'll be a simulcast on TV and here on A's Cast and the A's Radio Network. And then our show, A's Talk, the call-in show, will come on after that. So for 30 minutes after the ball game, we have the simulcast with Towney and Sachs, and then A's Talk will be coming on shortly following that. So that is the schedule of events, and that is our typical rundown for A's baseball coverage on a daily basis. So after the game, simulcast coverage, and then A's Talk follows that. For Mark Brady back in our studio, Michael Barabald here from the ballpark. Thank you all for listening to A's Talk. We'll talk to you all tomorrow.
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13: President Trump is praising the U.S. agreement with Iran. Mark Mayfield has details.
14: Speaking at the G7 summit in France, Trump said the deal is monumental.
15: Reached an agreement with Iran that achieves everything we set out to accomplish, everything and much more. Ending the current conflict, reopening the Strait of Hormuz.
14: He added that global leaders are thrilled with the agreement. A 14-point memorandum of understanding between the United States and Iran has been signed. The agreement calls for negotiations to continue for 60 days to reach a final agreement to end the war. I'm Mark Mayfield.
13: Millions across the Midwest are in the path of a severe weather system. Major cities across the region like Chicago, Kansas City, and St. Louis could all be hit. Cities across Kentucky, Indiana, and Ohio could also be impacted. Damaging winds and large hail are expected to be the main threats, but long-track tornadoes are also possible. The Gilgo Beach serial killer was given a chance to address the court at his sentencing in New York on Wednesday, and he did. Sarah Lee Kessler reports.
16: It took Rex Huerman just 4 seconds.
17: There are no words I can say. I'm responsible for what was said in this room, Steph.
16: The 62-year-old Manhattan architect and Massapequa Park resident was sentenced to life in prison, no parole possible. Huerman had admitted murdering 8 women on Long Island over a 17-year period. Judge Timothy Massey asked Huerman if he was sorry, and he said yes. Massey responded with,
18: "You're a disgusting and despicable small man, and you're a coward. Get him out of here."
16: I'm Sarah Lee Kessler.
13: A bill to officially designate May 17th as Bruce Lee Day in California is headed to Governor Newsom's desk. The bill was introduced by Democratic Assemblymember Matt Haney of San Francisco, where Lee was born. It would honor the icon's impact on film, culture, and Chinese American history. The state Senate passed that bill in a unanimous 38-0 vote. I'm Tammy Trujillo.
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20: A quiet residential neighborhood erupts in chaos. Carmine Galante, the feared boss of the Bonanno crime family, lies dead, his cigar still clutched between his teeth.
21: Masked men walked into Joe and Mary's luncheonette in Brooklyn today and gunned down Carmine Galante, a man believed to be the most powerful mafia chieftain in the country.
20: The execution sent shockwaves through the criminal underworld and set the stage for one of the most pivotal criminal cases in New York City history. From the minds behind the acclaimed television series comes Law and Order: Criminal Justice System. This isn't a scripted drama. These are real stories told by the people who have lived them.
22: My father should have been a dead man.
20: For decades, the mafia had New York City in a stranglehold, with law enforcement seemingly powerless to intervene. But the murder of Carmine Galante marked the beginning of the end. Discover how a group of young prosecutors took on the mafia, and with the help of law enforcement, brought down its most powerful figures. I'm Anasika Nicolazzi, and from Wolf Entertainment and iHeart Podcasts, this is Law & Order Criminal Justice System.
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13: There are now 856 cases of Ebola in Congo and Uganda, and 198 confirmed deaths between the two countries. Michael Kastner reports.
24: That's the latest total in an update given by the CDC this week. The CDC recommends avoiding non-essential travel to those areas and says the overall risk to Americans and travelers remains low. There are no Ebola cases in the U.S. linked to the outbreak. An American who tested positive for Ebola doing humanitarian work in Congo has fully recovered. I'm Michael Kastner.
13: Flight attendants at Alaska Air Group's Horizon Air have voted to authorize a potential strike amid ongoing contract negotiations. Union officials say workers approved the measure after months of bargaining that they contend has produced inadequate wage and benefit proposals. The union seeking higher pay, improved benefits, and changes to workplace rules for flight attendants. Leaders say the vote does not automatically trigger a walkout, but gives the union authority to call a strike if talks fail to progress. The Smithsonian is unveiling a new exhibition highlighting the nation's natural and cultural heritage as the U.S. approaches its 250th anniversary. That story from Wendy Swanson.
25: The National Museum of Natural History will open From These Lands, Sharing Our Natural and Cultural Heritage on Thursday. The exhibit brings together artifacts and specimens representing all 50 states, Washington, D.C., and five U.S. territories. Organizers say the display explores 250 years of American history through nature, geology, and culture. The exhibition is scheduled to remain open through the end of 2029. I'm Wendy Swanson.
13: SpaceX has successfully launched another group of communication satellites into orbit from Florida's Space Coast. The company's Falcon 9 rocket lifted off Wednesday morning, carrying three satellites as part of the Bluebird mission. The satellites are designed to provide broadband connectivity directly to smartphones. SpaceX says the mission is aimed at expanding satellite-based communications coverage. I'm Tammy Trujillo.
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11: President Trump says a memorandum of understanding negotiated with Iran's been signed. He confirmed the signing to reporters while leaving a dinner at the Palace of Versailles in France with President Macron wrapping up the G7 summit. The White House says the memorandum is now in effect. It includes the reopening of the Strait of Hormuz, an easing of financial restrictions against Iran, and expectations moving forward regarding discussions on the country's nuclear program. Tornado damage is being reported tonight in central Illinois. Mark Mayfield has details.
12: The Midwest was hit with severe weather on Wednesday night, with tornadoes reported in both Iowa and Illinois. The National Weather Service called the tornadoes a particularly dangerous situation, indicating they were strong and violent. The city of Charleston, Illinois, declared a state of emergency after a confirmed tornado rolled through the town shortly before 7 p.m. local time, knocking down trees and power lines and blocking roadways. The extent of the damage is still unclear. There have been no reports of fatalities. I'm Mark Mayfield.
11: A Tulsa megachurch pastor who just earned a spot in a runoff for an Oklahoma congressional seat has suspended his campaign. Jackson Lawmeyer founded Pastors for Trump and had the president's endorsement as he ran as a Republican in the race for the first congressional district seat. But earlier this week, the British tabloid The Daily Mail published text conversations between him and a former Miss Oklahoma USA showing he crossed a boundary. Lawmeyer announced Wednesday that he was dropping out of the race. With the news, President Trump has now endorsed state representative and businessman Mark Tedford. The Big Apple is preparing for today's big parade for the NBA championship-winning New York Knicks. It starts this morning at 10 a.m. Eastern Time, marching up Broadway through the historic Canyon of Heroes, before ending at City Hall for a special Key to the City ceremony. But the celebrations won't end there. They'll soon be headed to the White House. The Knicks will become the first NBA team to visit the White House during either of President Trump's terms in office. No date's been announced yet. I'm Tammy Trujillo.
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16: 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Next week on Netflix, Monday, the third season launch of Rhythm and Flow Italy. Next Tuesday on Netflix, the stand-up special Ryan Hamilton, This Just Hit Me. Next Wednesday, the debut of the Netflix docuseries The American Experiment, as well as the Netflix original film In the Hand of Dante, starring Oscar Isaac and Gal Gadot. Next Thursday on Netflix, the second season of the live-action Avatar The Last Airbender series. Next Friday, the premiere of the Netflix documentary Chris and Martina, The Final Set, the comedy movie Little Brother, starring John Cena and Eric Andre, and Pokemon Horizon Season 3. Next Wednesday on Disney Plus, the streaming debut of Avatar Fire and Ash. Next Wednesday over on Paramount Plus, the start of the drama series Wild Cherry. Next Thursday at 9 p.m. Eastern on Hulu, the fifth and final season of the award-winning drama The Bear. Next Friday on Disney Plus and Hulu, the premiere of the music documentary Paul Simon, The Quiet Celebration Concert. Next Friday on Peacock, the debut of the psychological thriller Strung. Over on Amazon Prime Video, the launch of the reality competition series Would You Rather Decide to Survive. And next Friday on HBO and HBO Max at 9 p.m. Eastern, the start of the new Larry David Show, Life, Larry, and the Pursuit of Unhappiness.
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12: Georgia Republicans are dropping their redistricting plans for now. Chris Caraggio has details.
17: Lawmakers will not redraw the state's political maps this month after Governor Brian Kemp called them into a special session to do so. State Republican legislative leaders said Wednesday that they did not have enough time to take up redistricting in the current special session, but suggested they could revisit the issue ahead of the 2028 election cycle. President Trump has urged GOP-led southern states to enact congressional maps, but to draw new maps next year or in 2028, Republicans will need to maintain full control of state government after this year's midterms. I'm Chris Caraggio.
12: President Trump is set to award the Medal of Honor to a retired reconnaissance Marine. Major James Capers Jr. led his team through a deadly ambush in South Vietnam in 1967. Injured and bleeding, Capers got his nine-man team to a helicopter for evacuation after 4 days and nights of fighting. Today, he'll be honored for that heroism with the nation's highest military award, the Medal of Honor. There are now 856 cases of Ebola in Congo and Uganda and 198 confirmed deaths in the two countries. Michael Kastner reports.
18: That's the latest total in an update given by the CDC this week. The CDC recommends avoiding non-essential travel to those areas and says the overall risk to Americans and travelers remains low. There are no Ebola cases in the U.S. linked to the outbreak. An American who tested positive for Ebola doing humanitarian work in Congo has fully recovered. I'm Michael Kastner.
12: And Wednesday's World Cup action saw several exciting games in the U.S., Mexico, and Canada. In the first match of the day, Cristiano Ronaldo and Portugal settled with a 1-1 draw against the Democratic Republic of Congo in Houston. Later, England took down Croatia 4-2 in Arlington, Texas. In Toronto, Ghana beat Panama 1-0. And lastly, Uzbekistan fell to Colombia 3-1 in Mexico City. I'm Mark Mayfield.
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6: More from Scott Carr.
7: The president confirmed he'd signed it to reporters while leaving a dinner at Versailles Palace in France with President Macron wrapping up the G7 summit. The White House says the memorandum is now in effect and includes the reopening of the Strait of Hormuz, an easing of financial restrictions against Iran, and expectations moving forward regarding discussions about Iran's nuclear program. It's unclear if Trump's statement meant the in-person signing planned in Switzerland with Vice President J.D. Vance will go ahead as planned. I'm Scott Carr in Washington.
6: President Trump is set to award the Medal of Honor to a retired reconnaissance Marine. More from Tammy Trujillo.
8: Major James Capers Jr. led his team through a deadly ambush in South Vietnam in 1967. Injured and bleeding, Capers got his nine-man team to a helicopter for evacuation after 4 days and nights of fighting. Today, he'll be honored for that heroism with the nation's highest military award, the Medal of Honor. I'm Tammy Trujillo.
6: Tornado damage is being reported in central Illinois. The latest from Mark Mayfield.
9: The Midwest was hit with severe weather on Wednesday night, with tornadoes reported in both Iowa and Illinois. The National Weather Service called the tornadoes a particularly dangerous situation, indicating they were strong and violent. The city of Charleston, Illinois, declared a state of emergency after a confirmed tornado rolled through the town shortly before 7 p.m. local time, knocking down trees and power lines and blocking roadways. The extent of the damage is still unclear. There have been no reports of fatalities.
6: Weight loss GLP-1 drugs like Ozempic and Wegovy are being linked to a decrease in violent behavior. A new study out of Rutgers University found that people taking GLP-1 medication were less prone to impulsive behavior and violence. I'm Michael Kastner.
10: I'm Julian Edelman. That's Rob Gronkowski. And guess what, folks? We're teammates again. And we're going to welcome you guys all to Dudes on Dudes.
11: Dudes on Dudes.
10: That sounds a little weird, but that's what this is going to be. Roberto, what's Dudes on Dudes?
11: Well, I'm a dude, you're a dude, and Dudes on Dudes is our brand new show. And we're going to see who the ultimate dude really is.
10: The premise of this show is going to be we're going to highlight players, peers, guys that we played against, legends from the past. 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What kind of types of dudes are there, Gronk?
11: A lot of different types of dudes. We got studs, wizards. We got freaks.
10: Or dudes, dude.
11: We got dogs.
10: Dog. We'll break down their games. We'll share some insider stories and determine what kind of dude each of these dudes are. Is Randy Moss a stud or a freak? Is Tom Brady a dog or a dude's dude?
11: We're gonna find out, Jules. 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
1: From Canada, BTO, baby! Also on the Invincible soundtrack. Let it ride. 35 minutes after the hour. 25 minutes to be to work by 8 o'clock if you're in the Central Time Zone. Thanks for bringing us along with you. This show belongs to you. It's your morning show. Tomorrow, Friday with 47, we'll also go to the doctor's office. I'll have some fresh paper pulled. We'll all sit down, and the doctor will examine us. Dr. Joe Galati tomorrow, Friday with 47 tomorrow. Still to come, Rory O'Neill, oil prices are sliding. At the same time, the Fed has decided to keep interest rates right where they're at. What is ahead for the economy? The latest from our correspondent, Rory O'Neill, coming up in minutes. But foist things foist, and it comes with a theme song.
2: All right, everybody. Lock and load.
3: Look, you just got to try harder not to suck.
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6: Perhaps you'd like to be alone with your rapidly deteriorating mental condition.
7: When it comes to politics, you don't know a
1: What was Kennedy's quote yesterday? Unless you've been homeschooled by a day drinker, nobody's expecting this memorandum of understanding to go anywhere. All right. Well, obviously, the president was having the G7, and the G7 was greatly overshadowed, not only by this memorandum of understanding or a potential peace between Iran and the U.S., but also.

0: or are you still...
1: No, it's not final. It's a memorandum of understanding. And if I don't like it, we'll go back to shooting at them, dropping bombs on their head.
0: When do you expect the word?
1: If I don't like it, if they don't behave, we'll go right back to dropping bombs right smack in the middle of their head. Okay? Because they've misbehaved for 47 years.
2: There's where you're wrong. They've been misbehaving for 1,400 years. So this is the only problem I do really have with the president. I think he sees them as a 47-year adversary to the United States. No, they're a 1,400-year enemy of the world. But whether you view them through the lens of 47 years or 1,400 years, there's nobody that thinks they're going to agree to this, let alone keep it if they do, including the president. He just said it to you. And if they don't, he's just going to go back to dropping bombs on their head. I think that's the peace agreement. We killed all your scientists. We've destroyed your enriched uraniums. We've destroyed your rockets, destroyed your Air Force, destroyed your Navy. You have no intelligence apparatus. Unfortunately, we got more work to do with your Revolutionary Guard, but keep misbehaving and we're going to bomb you. I would have just left it there, but the president didn't. But that's exactly where he expects to return. Listen.
1: Shooting at them, dropping bombs on their head. If I don't like it, if they don't behave, we'll go right back to dropping bombs right smack in the middle of their head.
2: So that begs the question to the caller. What is this? I want you to answer that, what you think it is. It's got to be something strategic. Maybe you set them up, and then right after the midterms, you go in full force. Regime change. Got an email from one of our listeners in Sacramento. And he says, Michael, basically what I hear Colonel Bucci saying is, I believe the appearance of giving up too much to Iran is what had to be temporarily done to get them to sign an agreement that they will never live up to anyway. Okay. In order to do what? Fully invade? In order to do what? Carry out some kind of two-front war game to keep the market and gasoline in check so the midterms don't get upset? Or what about my theory? There's nothing more important to the it's urgently important for the president to protect you and your family and our country from this enemy, which is why he bombed them to smithereens and they're no threat to you now. After that, the biggest interest of the president is handing off Trumpism to the next generation. He's not interested in going back to Democratic leadership, and he's certainly not interested in going back to establishment Republican leadership that failed him for decades. Now, the question is, who does he want to hand off to, Marco Rubio or J.D. Vance? And so I said, careful, earlier this week. The president carries out the military actions flawlessly, creates a quagmire out of the peace agreement, and then hands the quagmire, you just heard him. He doesn't sound like he's very encouraged it's going to go anywhere. And he hands that to J.D. Vance. Is this like when Biden gave the border poison apple to Kamala? Well, Peter Ducci gets around to asking exactly that. Listen.
3: President Trump, I have a question about this weekend. Why not stick around for the signing ceremony with this Iran peace deal?
4: I might.
3: You might.
4: Yeah, I might. But I'd rather, this is a memorandum of understanding. It's very important, but it might not be the kind of a document that I should be signing.
2: It might not be the kind of document I should be signing. It might not be the optic or visual I would like to provide. Me standing, signing this like it's something great when I know it's a pathway to nowhere. It says the President of the United States at the G7 with Marco Rubio behind him. And guess who gets to mop up this mess? J.D. Vance, to which Peter Ducey follows up with this.
3: There's some element to this where you send the vice president. If it works out, great, you look like a genius for sending him. And if it doesn't work out, it's the vice president.
4: I like that idea, sure. What? This way, if it works out, I'm going to take the credit. If it doesn't work out, I'm blaming J.D. You better be careful, J.D. He's going to turn his plane around and get the hell out of here. Yeah, I like that idea. I think it's a good idea. Thank you very much, everybody.
2: Thank you very much. Good night. Try the veal. I'll be here a few more hours.

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3: I'm Dan Patrick, and this is Above the Noise. The U.S. Open has long been regarded as golf's toughest test. A four-day battle of skill and stress. Just ask last year's champ. At Oakmont, one of the most demanding venues in the sport, J.J. Spahn captured the title at just one under par. This year figures to be no different at Shinnecock Hills. The last time the iconic course hosted the Open, Brooks Koepka lifted the trophy with a score of one over par. The more telling part is Koepka's high score is far from an outlier. Since 1986, only three players have finished under par four rounds at this year's U.S. Open venue. Shinnecock has never been interested in handing out birdies. It has actually become even more difficult. The course has added length and

0: Jesse March says his team is taking it one game at a time.
1: We know that given our group being so tight right now, that every moment and every point matters, and we're focused on that.
0: Canada faces Qatar tonight. Meanwhile, Mexico will look to build on its hot start facing South Korea.
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1: Today at the World Cup, teams will start to play their second group stage matches. Canada coach Jesse March says his team is taking it one game at a time.
2: We know that given our group being so tight right now, that every moment and every point matters, and we're focused on that.
1: Canada faces Qatar tonight. Meanwhile, Mexico will look to build on its hot start facing South Korea.
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0: starting pitching in the bullpen ERA. The bullpen ERA is over six here. So they got to figure something out here. I don't know what it is. I mean, we've asked so many people. I don't know what the answer is. But they got it. If you want to be a playoff team, you got to win at home. I know we mentioned it yesterday. There's only been a handful of teams that have been under 500 and made the postseason.
1: Four.
0: Yeah. So
1: and one was in the COVID year. That was only a 60 game season. So in 60 games, being under 500, making the playoffs was a little bit easier. Yeah. So the reality is, it's three teams. And off the top of my head, and actually, it really is only we should only count two teams because one of those teams was the 81 Royals. That was a strike year. And then you have the 2020 Marlins. Obviously, that's a COVID year. So really, in full season, regular full season, only two teams. Was it the 2001 Braves?
0: 2001 Braves. They were 40-41. And the 2023 Astros were 39-42.
1: So really, in a regular season, there's only two teams in the history of baseball who have ever made the postseason with an under 500 record. So you know what? This is where you play. Figure it out. I'm tired of the excuses. I'm tired of the theories. I don't care. Nobody cares. In the end, nobody cares. Do you win or do you lose? It's a win-lose business. Do you win or do you lose? What do? You got to figure it out.
0: Yeah. If you, even the splits overall, we've done it before on here. We've done it on Ace Castle.
1: Do you care how I score touchdowns?
0: I do not.
1: Do you just want me to score touchdowns?
0: Yes, absolutely.
2: Can he hit?
1: It's pretty simple. Baseball, everybody's got so much data and so many excuses off the data. You know, just tell me, you're gonna win or lose at home. You can get somebody out. You got 27 out. Can you get 27 outs at home? You got a 6-something. Was it at home 6.09 ERA?
0: 6.09 total, 5.69 here.
1: Yeah, but that doesn't matter. Yeah, don't do that because you know what? The opponent had a pitch in Vegas too.
0: Yeah, it's true.
1: So it's like no matter where we play at home, that's what our, you know, because you could say, well, it's not as bad because when we're

0: 12 RBIs, a 1,024 OPS. It just goes to show that you've got to have patience with guys you really believe in. And it's hard, but you've got to have patience because everybody was ready to, and I had fun with it. When he came up in 23, he was all world. I'm like, he's the next Ryan Sandberg. He's got size. He plays second. I mean, and then he started getting hurt, and it just affected the way he could play. He led the league in strikeouts with 188. He's healthy. He's back. And it's why you have patience. And Zach Geloff is a unbelievable story. And maybe, just maybe, he will fulfill that belief that he will be a star-like player. Because he's got size, he's got power, he has everything you want. Speed.
1: I mean, he's only played in 58 games. He has 11 homers already. He's playing good defense at third. He has a very good war in the limited time. I mean, he's not playing, well, we played 74 games, so he's played in 58 of them. The on-base streak, the hit streak, he just looks like a completely different player. And he has a 286 batting average. The strikeouts are going to be there. I'm sorry. He's going to strike out. That's just going to be part of his game. But if he's going to hit 286, I'll suffer through the 150 strikeouts if you're going to hit over 250 and draw, you know, hit 20 home runs and steal 20 bags. Because Geloff's that kind of guy where he has that speed. We watch him run the bases. He's one of the fastest, you know, base runners in baseball, especially on this team. I mean, I go Boltay and then him probably as guys that run the bases as well as they do. So seeing Geloff be the guy that he's, you know, kind of blossomed into playing third base again. He hasn't done that since being drafted out of Virginia. It's really nice to see him kind of bounce back because he's been a great story on top of Kurtz, what Nick Kurtz has done all year, and Shea Langeliers, all guys that you've drafted in the, well, Kurtz and Geloff are guys you drafted and developed, and Langeliers came through the system.
0: Yeah, in the 21st century, the longest streaks, Miguel Tejada, 0-2 at 24. Lawrence Butler had 22 in 2024. Eric Burns had 22 in 2003. He's climbing up the list at 21. It is super, super impressive. And I'm happy for him because he is a great kid. He's someone we really believe in. And to see it finally come around, that's one of the toughest things in all of sports, is to watch really talented people be hurt, right? You know, they got, and a great example of that, maybe one of the all-time great examples, is what happened today. Mike Trout put on the IL. We will not see Mike Trout this series. And it's just, I can't remember, when's really the last time we watched Trout? He wasn't here last year, right? I mean, we got used to seeing Trout in division, and you watched him play, and you go, this guy's as good as anyone I've ever seen.
1: Yeah, we saw him play in Anaheim when the team was down there when the A's won 3 or 4 earlier this year. But, I mean,
0: but here in person,
1: yeah, in person, we haven't seen him
0: in so long. And Mike Trout, when you watched him play, when he was doing what he was doing, whether he was either winning the MVP or he was the runner-up, he was the best player in baseball. But when you watched him play, you really said, this is one of the best players I've ever seen. Hey, this guy, power, speed, can do it all. He is truly one of the best players I've ever watched play, and we've been robbed of his greatness, of being such this. You know, when you start talking about, obviously it's war. We look at war, and when you get to 100 and above, you start getting into that class of the unbelievable Hall of Famers. That's where Babe Ruth, and even though Bonds is not a Hall of Famer, but, I mean, that's where Bonds is, Ted Williams, Willie Mays, Hank Aaron. These guys are well over 100. And that's where the greats of the greats sit. He had a chance to be one of those guys.
1: I was just looking at it. He's at 90.4 right now in his career, but from his age 20 to 27 season, 71.7 war, 280 homers.
0: And we're not going to see him for 4 games. By the way, the Halos are scoring runs. They're scoring runs early. They've scored in the first inning 11 straight games. That's one shy off the franchise record. Set back in?
1: 2002.
0: Anyone? Michael Barrowbalt, who does A's Talk. Did you tell Johnny stop calling you Barry?
2: Was I supposed to?
0: Yes.
2: It's news to me.
0: Do you need me to do it? Why do I have to fall on the sword for all of you guys? When's the last time the Angels scored this many runs every single game in the first inning?
2: It was in the MLB notes today, right?
0: Correct.
2: I know it ended
0: I was in college. I'll give you an idea.
2: It ended with a 1. So you were in college?
0: I was in college.
1: 91.
0: 91. 91. 19.

0: 91.
1: Mike wasn't even born yet.
0: Who was on the 91 Halos? That's not Darren Erdstadt in that group, because Darren Erdstadt's younger than I was.
1: And Jim Abbott led the team in WAR with a 7.6 WAR.
0: Abbott. Langston was there.
1: Their best power hitter that year was Dave Winfield.
2: Dave Parker.
0: Dave Winfield, the Angel. I totally forgot about that.
1: Not Will Venable, Max Venable.
0: The dad.
2: And a current A's coach.
0: Kurt Suzuki? No, wait, you said current A's coach? Hold on.
1: I'm trying to look to see
0: current
1: who it is.
0: A's coach. Who is it?
2: Chris Crone.
1: Oh, there
0: Chris
1: it is.
0: Chris Crony, as they say in the clubhouse.
1: Who else is on this team? Hold on, I'm looking through it.
2: Ruben Amaro Jr.
1: Yeah, Gary Gaetti.
0: Gary Gaetti.
1: Wally Joyner.
0: Ah, Wally's
1: Lance Parrish. Chuck Finley.
0: I love Dave Winfield, the Angel.
1: Mark Langston won 19 games that year.
0: Yeah, the great Mark Langston. San Jose State greatness, Mark Langston. We had him last time we played the Halos.
1: We may want to break early again so we can I'll let Mark know so we can have more time with Stern Dog.
0: All right, if you do not subscribe to The Athletic, I get it. But it is the best sports news that you're going to get. Evan Drellich, friend of this program, we just saw him in Las Vegas. He will be the number one guy covering all this labor stuff. Yep. This is his wheelhouse. This is what he does. The business of baseball, he is money. He came out with an article today about what baseball is now proposing to the players. And it's like so funny that everything in there is what happens in every other sport. But for some reason, baseball players, agents, and baseball media doesn't like any of it. Once again, it's happening in every other sport, but baseball players, agents, and the baseball media. Why does the baseball media not like it? That, I truly believe. So when all these insiders get all their information, like when we're at the winter meetings, it's like, so-and-so is signed for... Oh, actually, Sterner's here. All right, coming back, Justin Sterner right here on A's Cast Live.
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0: What did you say? I need to do a station ID? I'm sorry, Justin Sterner's here. This is the dumb stuff we have to do. 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
0: Caveman Radio, are we back? We still do that. It's unbelievable. How are you?
15: Good. How about yourself?
0: I'm doing well. I want to talk to you about your numbers and how you've been pitching. Cody, our producer, we came up with a nickname. I just got to get this out of the way. We had fun with it, calling you Stern Dog.
15: Okay.
0: Everybody in baseball has a nickname. What is your nickname?
15: In the clubhouse, it's usually Stern or Stern Burn. Just that's a common
0: one. I like Stern Burn. I do like that. We had fun with, like, Stern Dog, and we're like, we could put. Like,
15: I've heard it before.
0: We could put your face on a dog and like with a mean dog. I mean, that would be. Coming out of the bullpen, the Stern Dog. Are you okay with that?
15: I'm okay with that.
0: It's... Stern Burn, though, I do like that.
15: Yeah, that was Law's handshake. Would we slap hands and burn, like Stern Burn.
0: Figure it's Lawrence Butler.
15: Yeah, he kind of started it, handshake. And
0: all right, last 20 games, you're 1-0, 17 and a third with a 1.56 ERA, 15 strikeouts. Only two walks. Talk about how things are going good for you and what's really working for you right now.
15: Just being confident in attacking the zone. I think just knowing that my stuff can play in the zone and attacking hitters and making them prove that they can do damage to my pitches. So just having confidence and getting ahead. And once you get ahead, it just makes your life so much easier. So just getting strike one and knowing that hitters on first pitches, I think it's like 5% ends up being a hit of all your first pitches. So just attacking and getting ahead and making it hard on the hitter, making them have to make decisions.
0: Right there. That's all we need to do in the interview. That's it, folks. Your stuff's got – I mean, we can go to Z swing rate. You know, it's what's in zone. But the bottom line is you've got to throw strikes. And you've got to have multiple pitches that you can throw for strikes, and you have to win in the zone.
15: Yeah, exactly.
0: I mean, that's it.
15: Yeah. And just having confidence with all your pitches. And for me, this year was getting that sweeper usage up a little bit. And so now I think my splits are almost even across the board in pitch usage and what I'm using. And so that adds another wrinkle of, okay, they can look at a scouting report and say, okay, he's 50% fastball. He throws the other two pitches 50% of the time. Yeah. So I'm just going to sit on a fastball and know that I'm going to get one eventually. And so trying to even out those splits so everything's about 33%, it just adds another wrinkle to kind of confuse and make it tougher on the hitters.
0: Talk about the sweeper, because, you know, the old guys hate it. It's not a sweeper. Like, yes, it is. It doesn't have the same angle as a slider. It's more vertical pitch. It doesn't have a lot of... But is there ever, when you first started throwing it, was it a little scary? Because it doesn't have that breakdown.
15: Yeah. I've just kind of learned as I've gone. Funny enough, I just looked up slider on Google Images, I think, in high school. And that was the grip that it showed me. And just kind of went from there and figured it out. And you just learn as you go and figure out, okay, well, if this guy is going to chase off the plate, then I can start it middle and have it run off. If he's a guy that's going to chase down then I can try and throw it down in the zone, down to bounce it, and Shea does a great job blocking it and keeping it in front. But you just kind of learn, like, each hitter and where they're, you know, most likely to chase and kind of go from there.
0: What's so interesting about that sweeper, how it's just basically a flat break coming across. You could see where the hitter goes, oh, yeah, and then all of a sudden, whoa.
15: Yeah.
0: Because they recognize the spin of the slider, right?
15: Yeah.
0: Well, they don't all. That's why it's hard to hit. But they recognize something that's going to go down. This doesn't go down, so channel like sits there. It's there, and then it's not.
15: Yeah, yeah. Yeah, I mean, it's been a great pitch for me. It's helped me a lot, and you know, what's great is it helps the other pitchers perform even better. So, helps the fastball play up. I'm not the hardest thrower. So, you know, the velo difference is another aspect of it where I'm trying to throw it as hard as I can and it comes out 80, 81. And then I can throw my fastball at 93 and it looks a lot harder than the 93.
0: Exactly. That's the whole thing is when you have other pitches that you can throw for strikes,
15: yeah.
0: That fastball, we are so slaves to the radar gun, like, oh my god, he throws 100.
15: Yeah.
0: It's about what the hitter, what it looks like to him. And when you're throwing sweeper, slider, and all of a sudden you throw 93, the hitter, you can tell he's tardy because it doesn't matter what it says on the radar gun, he's tardy because you've already set him up with these breaking balls.
15: For sure. Yeah, exactly right.
0: I like that. That's what it's all about. It's just it's Scott Emerson, your pitching coach, says hitting's timing, pitching is disruption of timing. But you know what? I do sense like sometimes you're up there 95, 96.
15: On my good days, they aren't very common. But you know, when I'm feeling good and you can turn back and see 95, 96, like, all right, I got it today. I got maybe challenge them a little bit more with the fastball than I normally would.
0: Ideally, when's the best time for you to come in the game?
15: Whenever I'm needed. I mean. I've learned, especially with how we've run the bullpen, to kind of just be ready for anything.
0: And yeah.
15: It's really prepared me in that way where, you know, I hear my name. I can kind of sense, like, all right, it might be my turn coming up here pretty soon. But, yeah, just being able to be ready for every situation. And they do their best to kind of prepare us and let us know, like, hey, this is kind of what we're thinking and where you can kind of fit in. But at the end of the day, it's just being ready when you hear your name called.
0: Because that's one of those things where people need to realize when you have a bullpen where you have a closer and you're the setup guy, and you can kind of get an idea as the game's going on. But kind of the way our bullpen works, you're kind of like, you go down there and by about the fifth inning, your name could get called.
15: Yeah, for sure. And I've been pitching a little bit more in those kind of cleanup situations and trying to help the starter out. And I enjoy that. It's fun to feel like I'm helping my teammates out and helping them preserve the lead and you know, keep their runners from scoring. And didn't do a great job of that the last week or so, but it's a challenge for me, and I enjoy it.
0: All right, you guys have pitched really well on the road, and you've struggled at home. How do you think you guys get better pitching here at the ballpark in West Sacramento?
15: I think just the free bases. That's one thing we talk about consistently is, you know, a solo homer is not going to kill you. It's the, you know, the hit by pitch or the walk before the solo homer, and so then turns into a 2-3 run homer. And we're going to give up home runs here. It's a known fact that the home runs are going to happen, especially at this park. And so trying to limit the damage in that way, where we can limit base runners as much as possible and know that damage is going to come. But if there's nobody on base, like, you take those chances and you live with a solo shot every now and then.
0: By the way, people don't know, you're living the good life. I mean, you're either hanging out at the beach or you're in the mountains in the off season. Life's good for you.
15: Yeah, no, it's not too bad. Deal with a little bit of snow here and there and back home in Utah. But, yeah, getting to visit my parents where I grew up in California is not too shabby either.
0: And I got to say, going to BYU games, packed every game.
15: Yep.
0: Always BYU is always tough, and especially at home, you get into the elevation.
15: Yeah.
0: And being a BYU grad now, obviously played at BYU, pretty cool going to those games.
15: Yeah, it's a lot of fun, and they do a great job with everything, and it's always fun to go see games. Football, basketball, even volleyball is really fun, everything. It's a great place.
0: Tell people how big the Utah-BYU rivalry is.
15: It's pretty big. I think it's up there with Ohio State, Michigan, personally. I mean, I live it, so I see it consistently on